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0: So how did all this begin? We asked Shin Hyung-chol, president of the Korea Polar Research Institute, about the history of Korea's Antarctic research.
2: A Korean fishing vessel appeared in Southern Ocean in the new year of 1979, the very first of its kind, and it was doing exploratory fishing along with basic ocean science measurements. And that was how we got to this bottom part of the Earth for the first time ever. It was then economic aspirations from a poor country. But we were desperate to go out to the distant waters far away in a quest for us. Back then, high seas fishery was a cash cow. We also acceded to the international legal instruments such as Convention on the Conservation of Antarctic Marine Living Resources and the Antarctic Treaty, respectively in 1985 and 86, and thus joined the membership of international governance of the Antarctic. This is amazing, as it was even before we got to UN. Our national governmental Antarctic program was officially initiated with our first year-round station in the Antarctic in 1988. That was when we got greatly helped by Chile. Unexpected friend, if I dare to say that way.
0: The Convention on the Conservation of Antarctic Marine Living Resources was created to protect and manage the marine life of the Southern Ocean, including krill and fish. Korea joined this convention in March 1985, marking the beginning of its active participation in international cooperation related to Antarctica. Then, in November 1986, Korea joined the Antarctic Treaty as well. But what exactly is the Antarctic Treaty, and why is it so important? To find out more, we asked the Chilean ambassador about it.
3: The Antarctic Treaty consolidates the notion of peaceful use, no mining activities, and the importance of interplay on science. So it's an area for science, for peaceful use, where human intervention is limited to the maximum. And again, because of natural conditions as climate change regulator and natural laboratory, it's a perfect place to do research about the origins of the planet, about the climate change, and also about the future of the planet. We were very active in the negotiation of the Antarctic Treaty. We have territorial claims with another six countries. We claim an area approximately 1.25 million square kilometers. Antarctica as a whole has 14 million square kilometers. Our claim goes between the meridian 53 and 90. It's a big territorial claim. The Antarctic Treaty respects those claims from Chile and the other six countries. Nothing can diminish or prejudge our sovereignty rights in Antarctica. That's one of the fundamental principles.
0: Beginning in the early 20th century, Argentina, Australia, France, New Zealand, North began making territorial claims over parts of Antarctica based on their geographical proximity and their history of exploration. However, as the world entered the Cold War era, concerns grew that geopolitical competition could extend to Antarctica. In response, the international community agreed to manage Antarctica not as an arena for military rivalry, but as a place dedicated to peaceful cooperation and scientific research. On December 1st, 1959, 12 countries signed the Antarctic

0: it has become an important partner, very important partner. Korea participates about environmental protection, about the future of Korea.
1: Then how have Korea and Chile been cooperating in Antarctica? Was worked on both ends of that partnership.
2: 저는 연구위원인 진동민이라고 합니다. 2023년에는 세종기지 36차 월동대장으로 근무를 했었습니다. 칠레는 최근에 남극 인프라를 되게 강화해 나가고 있는데 먼저 칠레 해군에서 쇄빙연구선을 건조해서 활동을 시작을 했고요. 그다음에 세종기지가 있는 킹조지섬에서 활주로를 확장을 하고 새롭게 리노베이션을 한다든지 그곳에 또 부두와 터미널을 새롭게 설치를 하고 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
1: As one of the original signatories of the Antarctic Treaty and one of the countries closest to Antarctica, Chile is actively engaged in Antarctic research.
0: We have what we call the Instituto Nacional Antártico Chileno, INACH, the National Chilean Antarctic Institute. The Chilean Antarctic Research Institute, INACH, what we call, was established in 1964, more than 60 years ago, with the mission to develop scientific investigation, research in Antarctica, with international cooperation. Of course, it's an important part. Most of the research has been in the areas of climate change, marine ecosystem, biodiversity. It works together with our Ministry of Science and Technology and Innovation, and also with our Chilean Navy. Navy is a very important actor in logistics, in communication, in protecting the Antarctica, also in the protection of people and rescue of people in Antarctica. So INACH plays a very important role. It has bases in Antarctica. It has joint programs with different countries, including with Korea. So we are very proud of what INACH has been doing for the last 60 years.
1: As the ambassador just mentioned, the Chilean Antarctic Institute, or INACH, is a specialized research institution under the Chilean government, overseeing Chile's Antarctic scientific research and coordinating international cooperation. In 2004, when the Korea Polar Research Institute was established, it signed an agreement with the Chilean Antarctic Institute to expand Antarctic cooperation. In 2012, the two institutions signed a Memorandum of Understanding, followed by a Letter of Intent in 2015. These agreements laid the foundation for broader collaboration, including information sharing and joint research. And in the field of Antarctic research, Chile remains a key partner for Korea, with the two countries continuing to maintain close cooperation. Our team also wanted to find out how researchers from the two countries are cooperating in the field. So we connected via video call with a professor who had worked with Chilean researchers in the field to hear more about the cooperation between Korea and Chile.
3: 네, 안녕하세요. 저는 국립부경대학교에서 해안자서생태학을 가르치고 있는 김동우라고 합니다.
1: Professor Kim has studied how Antarctic marine benthic ecosystems respond to the retreat of glaciers caused by climate change. For this research, he spent 3 years collecting data in Antarctica, beginning in 2017.
3: 극지연구소에서 꾸린 연구팀에 칠레분들이 함께 참여하셔서 그때 그 큰 빙붕이 떨어져 나간 적이 있어요. 그래서 그 빙붕이 떨어져 나가면서 발생하는 영향이라는 취지로 같이 연구팀을 꾸린 적이 있습니다. 빙하가 이제 후퇴되면 사실 염분의 변화도 생기고 담수가 들어오니까.

0: for example. I think, this is my personal opinion, it's a very good model, a very good example of how Korea and Chile can cooperate in other fields, not only Antarctica.
1: Antarctic exploration and research are endeavors no single nation can achieve alone. In this harsh environment, nations must share knowledge and experience and work together to prepare for the future. And the Antarctic Partnership between Korea and Chile, which began in 1988, stands as an example of the power of international cooperation. A partnership forged at the edge of the Earth continues to create new possibilities for a better tomorrow.

0: Korea Initiative.
1: The future is already in motion. Intelligence redesigns reality. Life expands beyond limits. Culture moves the world. Our vision reaches into the infinite. Together, we will go even further.
0: The K Initiative.

0: 아니 바로 그냥 해서 쓸어놓던데.
1: 그럼 집에 넣으면 좀 많아.

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Taekwondo, connecting the world. Smarter than ever, Taekwondo leaps toward a new future, connecting the world through a single movement. The spirit of Korea meets the boundless energy of K-pop. 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A beautiful culture, connecting heart to heart. 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The pride of Korea, Taekwondo.

0: Hello and welcome to our morning edition of Arirang News. We begin with these stories making the headlines at this hour. Rescue efforts are intensifying in Nepal for more than 900 workers believed to be trapped in hydropower tunnels, as the death toll climbs past 950. South Korea is also stepping up its search efforts, with helicopter and ground operations underway, but it has yet to locate nine nationals who remain missing. U.S. President Donald Trump has threatened to strike Iran hard after Washington and Tehran exchanged fire for the first time in more than a month. Meanwhile, Iran claims that it still retains about 90% of its missile stockpile and says it's producing missiles faster than it's using them. South Korea's National Assembly is launching 100 days of debate over next year's budget and a slate of contested bills. The ruling Democratic Party plans to advance legislation on inflation and housing, while the main opposition People Power Party says it'll challenge what it calls the government's unilateral push for legislation. Almost a week after devastating flash floods swept through Nepal, rescue teams are still searching for more than 900 workers believed to be trapped in hydropower tunnels, as the death toll climbs past 950. Our Cho Young-eun starts us off.
1: A massive rescue operation is underway in Nepal as teams search for people believed to be trapped inside hydropower tunnels in the hard-hit districts of Rasuwa and Nuwakot. According to Nepal's energy minister, authorities are trying to reach at least 933 workers believed to be trapped at hydropower projects along the Trishuli River. The operation is being led by Chinese and Nepalese military personnel, with experts from India, Korea and Australia also taking part. Nepalese Prime Minister Balendra Shah said Monday that 279 people had been rescued from the sites, while broader rescue operation had been intensified with a total of 11,379 rescued so far. The rescue efforts come as the death toll from the catastrophic flooding in the Nepal-China border region continues to rise. According to Nepal's National Disaster Risk Reduction and Management Authority, 939 people have been confirmed dead in Nepal. A total of 3,925 people remain missing in the country, including 583 foreign nationals. In China, 16 people died and 546 remain missing as of Sunday. That brings the combined death toll in Nepal and China to 955, with 4,471 people still missing.
2: There's loss of life and loss of property as well. Many people have died in the floods. In terms of property loss, houses and land, everything is destroyed.
1: Meanwhile, China's Meteorological Administration said Monday that more rain was forecast on the border between Nepal and China, further slowing rescue efforts. It also warned of slippery roads along the routes, raising concerns over possible secondary disasters. Cho Young-eun, Arirang News.
0: And South Korea has yet to locate its nine nationals out of contact in Nepal as its planned operations face obstacles, but now helicopter and ground missions are underway. The foreign ministers of Seoul and Kathmandu held their second round of phone calls amid these developments. Our foreign affairs correspondent Oh Soo-young reports.
3: Helicopters and ground crews in Nepal on Monday widened the search for nine Koreans still out of contact following last week's flooding. According to the foreign ministry, a helicopter secured by the government's rapid response team took off at around 2 p.m. local time, searching around the Weir Dam, the nearby town of Dunche, and the powerhouse. On the ground, nine National Fire Agency personnel left for Ramche village on Monday morning, around 1 to 2 kilometers from the site in northern Rasuwa district, where two Korean companies were working on a hydroelectric power project. Six of those still out of contact are from Doosan Enability, and three are from Korea Southeast Power. An initial government rapid response team arrived in Kathmandu on Thursday night, with a second team dispatched to Nepal over the weekend. The two companies are also pursuing separate search operations. Earlier at 11:05 a.m. on Monday, a helicopter secured by Doosan Enability began an aerial search from an upper dam. According to the company,

0: The area was prioritised following requests from families of those still out of contact, as well as accounts suggesting some workers may have been near the upper dam when the flooding struck. The helicopter then moved downstream towards the workers' camp, covering areas that had been difficult to access since the disaster. A site manager who survived the flooding remains in Nepal to help with the search for his colleagues.
1: I feel nothing but grief and sorrow. Nothing else is on my mind. I simply want to provide as much support as I can, based on what I know, in whatever way will help the search.
0: Korea Southeast Power is also preparing to deploy a drone, with its team moving by road towards the disaster site. Meanwhile, Foreign Minister Cho Hyun held a second phone call since the disaster with its Nepali counterpart. Cho thanked Nepal for rescuing 10 other Koreans stranded following the flooding, while asking its military to concentrate searches around the points where the 9 are believed to have lost contact. Canal briefed Cho on the operation, including searches around tunnel structures. Nepal has also requested additional search and rescue personnel and specialised equipment from Korea. Cho says it is reviewing support based on those requests, with the two sides agreeing to maintain close coordination on rescue and recovery efforts. Oh Si-young, Arirang News.
2: Preliminary investigations have pointed to a collapsed glacier as the cause of the flash flood on the Nepal-Tibet border, highlighting the issue of rapidly melting Himalayan ice. For more on this, we're joined today by Professor Kim Young-jun, director at KAIST Institute for Climate, Environment, Energy, and head of the Department of AI and Future Studies. So Professor Kim, thanks for coming on today. Local trekking guides and climbers say they witnessed rapid losses of snow and ice in the Himalayas over the past several years. And scientists are still working to determine exactly what caused this disaster, but could climate change have played a role in making this disaster more severe?
3: Well, I think, those trekking guides are kind of reliable witness. Himalayan ice loss since 2000 is running at roughly twice the rate of the previous 25 years. It's almost, doubled up. And the 2010s were more than 60% faster than 2000s. So actually, it is, being, accelerated. But the key line of, the current situation is that no single collapse can be blamed on climate change with certainty, but warming has been steadily rising these kind of the events, the disasters. And what the guys are seeing with their eyes is exactly what our instruments are measuring. So at this time, 5,000 meters on the ice inside bedrock fractures act as a cement, as a permafrost warms, the cement is lost. And so as glacier thinning and the buttress that supported the slope will disappear, this is the main cause we speculate now. But I would be honest about the limit of what science can say now is we cannot prove that is specific slope failed because of climate change, because this is not only one reason. What we can say with confidence is that the rate of such event is very rapidly. The same valley has now flooded twice in 14 months. Last year from the on top of glacier, this year from the glacier itself, on the neighboring tributaries, and two different mechanisms, but it shares one common phenomena, which is global warming.
2: I see. And some experts also say that rapid construction of massive infrastructure across the Himalayan areas by countries like India, China and Nepal increased the region's vulnerability to a disaster like this. Do you think this could have also amplified the impact of the flooding?
3: I think this is the point we really carefully think about, because development itself is really hard to trigger this kind of disaster. But always, big disaster can be started from just one small signal. So it's really hard to separate out from main reason. But what I can say clearly here is mountain produced the hazard, actually. But the infrastructure decide how many people were standing in its path. Actually, this

0: Really hard to say that is the main reason, main cause of this, I mean, tragedy. So I think, I mean, we can say in separate ways. The first, I mean, this is the problem of the concentration of the exposure, because I mean, we with think, I mean, there is a risk, and the risk consists of the three components. One is hazard, and then another one is exposure, and third one is vulnerability. So on hazard, this is like, I mean, roll the dice. So we really cannot, you know, to control things. And of course, there's possible small or big reason. I mean, this kind of construction can amplify this kind of chance. But I think this is not a main problem we need to think now. So the main thing we need to think, focus on now is the concentration of exposure. And secondly, this is the part, I mean, I would emphasize, actually. I mean, I mentioned about the exposure, right? And then exposure, and if the people evacuated, there's, I mean, no exposure. And then we rebuild things, and we, people come back, and then we have exposure again. Mm-hmm. So, for example, I mean, the breach at the border was swept away, the flood in last year with the Glacier Lake Alpers flood. But it was rebuilt, and it has now been distributed again. So this is the returning of the exposure. So of course, I mean, this is not an easy problem, because everybody may want to go come back to their own place, but this would be treated as the kind the policy, and how we manage this kind of risk is very important in this kind of disasters. And a third one would be construction itself change the slope. So as I mentioned, it can make some cause in hazard itself, but this is really hard to see it affects or increase or intensify these kind of disasters. But again, I mean, I want to be very careful not to turn into this, you know, argument against development. Like, I mean, underdeveloped country like in Nepal needs the electricity and those roads. They're how, you know, they are how a mountain country reduce poverty, right? And the problem is not building, and it's building to hazard map drone for climate that no longer exists, and development hazard zoning have to advance together, and right now they are not. So that's the problem, yeah.
1: And what's also concerning is that China's authorities have warned that a lake formed by the landslide is at high risk of bursting and sending more floodwater downstream. How serious is the threat of a secondary disaster?
0: So the worst case version of that threat has largely passed. So that is very fortunate. So it's, the situation is you know, very rapidly changing. And importantly, it passed the way they should have, with a warning and evacuation and no additional death. So, but this is, I mean, a good thing, but still this is a bit sad. Maybe we can come back on this issue in some sense, because if we had this kind of mitigation in advance, the damages should be a lot smaller. So anyway, in terms of the secondary disaster, we've observed two of newly developed natural dams, but one of them is kind of started discharge the significant amount of water steadily. So the amount of the volume in the dam is decreasing. So it means the threat of secondary disaster is also reducing now. But there's one thing, there is another, you know, there are many glacier lake up the upstream now. So likewise, if there's, I mean, a significant amount of glacier is meltdown goes to those kind of glacier lakes, and also it has a chance to increase additional cascading the glacier lake upper flood, and then make landslide like this. Of course, there is still there, you know, serious threat exists, but at the moment, that threat is, you know, decreasing. That's the situation.
1: I see. I guess we'll have to wait for the results to find out what exactly caused this disaster. All right, Professor Kim, I'm afraid that's all the time we have for today. Thank you so much for coming on this morning. We appreciate it.
0: Okay, thank you.

0: launched missiles at a U.S. base in Jordan late Sunday, promised there would be a response. The Iranian attack came in retaliation for U.S. strikes on Iranian military assets on Larak Island over the weekend. Washington says those targets were preparing to deploy mines into the Strait of Hormuz. Tehran says the U.S. strikes killed two people and wounded several others. Iran also fired missiles toward the United Arab Emirates overnight and continued its attacks Monday. The UAE says it intercepted an Iranian drone over its waters with no damage reported. Earlier, Trump posted AI-generated footage depicting an attack on Iran's Karg Island. Vice President J.D. Vance later said the video was intended as a message to Tehran and did not necessarily reflect actual U.S. military plans. Meanwhile, Iran's Islamic Revolutionary Guard Corps is claiming that the country still retains about 90% of its missile stockpile. Senior IRGC advisor Mohammad Reza Naqdi told Al Mayadeen, a pro-Hezbollah Lebanese media outlet, that Iran is now producing missiles faster than it is using them, allowing its arsenal to continue growing. Naqdi also claimed missile production facilities damaged by U.S. and Israeli airstrikes have been quickly rebuilt in more secure locations and are now operating at higher production levels than before. He said Iran's priority remains achieving military deterrence, while warning that any further attacks on the country would come at a high cost. Lee Seung-jae, Arirang News.
1: South Korean President Lee Jae-myung accepted on Tuesday the resignation of Presidential Chief of Staff for Policy Kim Myung-bum. Senior Blue House spokesperson Kang Yoo-jung told reporters this morning that the policy chief had offered to step down on Monday. No reason was immediately given for Kim's departure. The opposition bloc had been calling for Kim's dismissal over his role in pushing to approve single-stock leveraged ETFs in Korea, blaming the product for increased market volatility and losses among retail investors. Kim has served as policy chief since the Lee administration took office in early June of last year. And the National Assembly has entered the second half of its four-year term, launching 100 days of debate over next year's budget and a slate of contested bills. The ruling Democratic Party plans to advance legislation on inflation, housing, small business support, and capital market reform, while the main opposition People Power Party says it will challenge what it calls the government's unilateral push for legislation. The parties are also set to clash over the government's record 800 trillion Korean won plus budget, worth around $577 billion, with the DP backing increased spending for economic recovery and the PPP pledging major cuts. Confirmation hearings for six newly nominated cabinet ministers and a government audit starting in October are also expected to fuel further clashes in the months ahead. And four major South Korean defense companies have been named among the world's top 100 defense firms amid continued efforts to expand defense exports. According to U.S.-based Defense News, Hanwha, LIG Next One, Hyundai Rotem, and Korea Aerospace Industries all made this year's list. Hanwha ranked highest among the Korean firms at 16th, jumping from 22nd last year. Its 2025 defense revenue totaled about $10.4 billion. The four Korean companies have now appeared on the Defense News Top 100 list for two consecutive years. U.S. defense giants dominated the top of the rankings, with Lockheed Martin, RTX, General Dynamics, and Northrop Grumman taking the top four spots. North Korea vowed to take the toughest response to what it calls U.S. hostile policy on Monday. While the U.S. has continued to emphasize North Korea's denuclearization, Pyongyang has shown little interest in resuming talks with Washington, standing firm on its nuclear weapons program. Our Hong Seo-jung has more.
2: North Korea's state-run Korean Central News Agency, or KCNA, reported Monday that Pyongyang would take the strongest possible response to what it calls Washington's hostile policy. According to a spokesperson for North Korea's foreign ministry, tensions between the two countries are unlikely to ease amid the increasingly tense geopolitical situation. This came after a U.S. State Department spokesperson said Washington remains committed to the complete denuclearization of North Korea, reaffirming that it has no plans to change its policy on the matter. In addition, the KCNA cited the 2026 Freedom Edge exercise as part of what Pyongyang calls hostile policy.

0: The multi-domain exercise involving the U.S., South Korea, and Japan is scheduled to take place from September 7th to 11th to bolster trilateral security cooperation. While Washington's conciliatory approach toward North Korea remains unchanged, Pyongyang has repeatedly dismissed U.S. diplomatic efforts, such as scaling back joint military exercises in the region and pursuing a U.S.-North Korea summit.
1: The message appears to be a call for Washington to first take meaningful steps on issues such as human rights pressure, sanctions against North Korea, and U.S.-South Korea joint military exercises, all of which Pyongyang views as manifestations of a hostile policy.
0: North Korea's foreign ministry denounced what it calls the U.S.'s denuclearization campaign, human rights smear campaign, and military threats, citing the fact that its status as a nuclear-armed state is enshrined in its constitution. Pyongyang sought to justify its continued possession of nuclear weapons. It also vowed to exercise its sovereign rights firmly and unequivocally to safeguard its supreme national security interests. Experts foresee continued turbulence in any potential talks between North Korea and the U.S.
1: North Korea is not calling for unconditional talks. It says the door to dialogue is open if the U.S. recognizes it as a nuclear-armed state and abandons its hostile policy. So I don't think North Korea is likely to return to talks anytime soon.
0: It remains to be seen whether North Korea will keep the door open to talks with the U.S. Hong Seo-jung, Arirang News.
2: Good morning. I'm Chu Ji-hyun, and this is The World Now. In the United States, Treasury Secretary Scott Bessent said worries about government bonds are overblown. He argued that the U.S. bond market has outperformed other advanced economies this year and that the country keeps growing even while running large budget deficits. In an interview on Sunday, Bessent said, quote, "I'm not sure where the bond market turmoil is." The 10-year Treasury yield ended Friday near 4.73%. Bessent said higher yields came from energy prices and inflation tied to the Iran conflict, and that those pressures should fade. He also defended a surprise plan to at least double Treasury buybacks of long-dated debt. Bessent said his job is to keep the market from getting disordered, not to set prices. In the United States, two people have died after intense flash flooding tore through the Grand Canyon. More than 20 others may still be missing. Heavy rain sent water surging through the canyon on Saturday. It wrecked trails and footbridges and damaged the pipes that carry water around the park. The National Park Service recovered the body of a 46-year-old man on Sunday and confirmed a second body on Monday. Rescuers had flown 62 hikers out by helicopter by Sunday morning, but the Park Service said on Sunday that more than 20 people might still be missing and asked the public for information about any hikers who were in the area. Additional storms are forecast this week and parts of the park are closed. In Switzerland, police have arrested a man over a shooting at a rave that killed a young woman. The attack happened early on Sunday and held in a covered horse racing track. A 22-year-old Italian woman died and five people were hurt. Police arrested a 43-year-old Swiss man just before 1 a.m. on Monday. Investigators say they believe one person carried out the attack and are still working on a possible motive. Argentine footballer Lionel Messi announced on Monday that he is retiring from international football, saying the decision hurt him deeply, but that, quote, "the time has come." Messi captained Argentina to the World Cup title in 2022. He has played 207 games for Argentina, which is more than any other player, and is also the country's all-time top goal scorer with 125 goals. Messi said, quote, "I've given it my all. I have nothing left to give," adding that young players coming through deserve their chance. He will keep playing club football in the United States, where his contract runs to 2028.

thousands of years, one breath has endured. More than a martial art, it is the Korean way of life. Taekwondo, connecting the world. Smarter than ever, Taekwondo leaps toward a new future, connecting the world through a single movement. The spirit of Korea meets the boundless energy of K-pop. No longer just a sport, Taekwondo is at the heart of K-culture, bringing Korea's spirit to the world. A beautiful culture, connecting heart to heart. We now strive to safeguard Taekwondo's community training culture as a treasured heritage for all humanity. The pride of Korea, Taekwondo.

Beyond the horizon, a piercing whistle cuts through the cold silence. It is the sound of a Haenyo, Korea's legendary women divers, breaking the surface after a dive. This haunting sound is called Sumbisori, a forceful exhale, a return to life. 10 meters beneath the waves, sometimes plunging as deep as 20 meters, Haenyo descend into the sea with no oxygen tanks, no machines, no safety lines. They carry only one thing into the depths, their breath. The most wondrous moment comes when they rise to the surface. As lungs burn and oxygen runs thin comes Sumbisori, a sharp whistle of breath meeting air once again. It is more than exhalation. It is survival transformed into sound. An astonishing technique that restores oxygen quickly, preparing them for another descent. Enduring crushing water pressure, they remain underwater for a few minutes. Yet through remarkable physical adaptation, rivaling that of semi-aquatic mammals, they harvest the sea to support their families. Their weathered faces, carved by salt and time, stand as quiet testimony to lives spent not conquering nature, but living alongside it with restraint and respect. For centuries, Haenyo have lived by one rule: take only what is needed, leave enough for tomorrow. They do not conquer the sea, they live with it. But today, this extraordinary tradition faces extinction. With the average Haenyo now in their 70s, their way of life is fading. Recognized by UNESCO in 2016 as an intangible cultural heritage of humanity, Haenyo are more than divers. They are living proof that resilience and harmony with nature remain among humanity's greatest strengths. And each time Sumbisori echoes across the water, it carries a timeless truth. Life endures, courage rises, and some traditions are too precious to disappear.

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0: Bringing news just for you is Tuesday, September 1st here in Seoul. I'm Isujin, and this is News Generation. Joining us today is Cheska.
1: Happy September, everyone!
0: Happy September! We also have Brooke with us with her book today.
3: Hello, thank you for having me.
0: And both are here to speak on behalf of people in their 20s and 30s. So we finally made it to Tuesday, and somehow September is already here. As the weather starts to cool down, it's a perfect time to slow down, cozy up, and pick up a good book, especially because it's actually raining here in Korea today. Mm-hmm. So, Cheska, what kinds of books do you typically enjoy reading?
1: I love how you said it. It's a good way day to pick up a book, just like Brooke did in the opening. So, honestly, I love all kinds because for me, book has been my companion, and I'm not exaggerating, and I think you guys are all readers, so you might relate. They're sort of life mentors, because I realized at one point, whenever you have difficult or any kind of silly, big, small life questions like, why should people eat? Or like, why do I need to go to work? You can always find a book written about it because people have written and you can get your answers. So I started with fiction when I was young. So my first intro was actually Harry Potter.
0: Oh, that's a good one to start with.
1: It's a great one to get yourself into that world. But I now enjoy mostly nonfiction because I love reading how people analyze, view, and sort of think about the world through different lens. I don't read a lot, but what I call myself a frequent reader. So what I do is I open the book a lot. So between like transfers or meetings or whenever I have time, just a page or two is enough for me. Like I always keep it next to me.
3: That's smart.
0: Mm-hmm. That's great to always have like a book that you're reading. When someone asks you, are you reading anything, you can have, you can name a book.
1: Exactly. I have a long list.
0: So what about you, Brooke?
3: Oh gosh, yes. I've always loved books ever since I was a little kid. My dad actually always told us, he has six kids and he told all of us, books are free. If you want any book, you can have it. Just point it at it and I will get it for you. And I think he actually started to regret that promise when it came to me, because I'm not kidding, we would go to the bookstore and I would have books stacked this high. I would have put my chin on top of it to hold them and take them to the cash register. But he did keep his promise, and it ended up cultivating a real love of literature in me. And I think that's honestly why I became a translator. I always had this love for language, and my dream is to one day translate a novel like The Vegetarian, which we're going to talk about later. But yeah, I still always have a book with me. I love reading when I go on trips. I love going to all the beautiful cafes here in Korea and just enjoying the atmosphere while reading a book. I was even that kid who loved getting textbooks when I went for school.
0: Wow.
3: So yeah,
1: that's not me.
3: Just a huge,
0: it was relatable just until the textbooks.
3: Yeah, so I love reading, and I think this show today is perfect for me. I couldn't have asked for a better topic.
0: Great. So I mean, these experiences here in Korea and also wherever we grew up in highlights how libraries can be so much more than just a place to borrow books. So we're going to take a look at specifically why Korean libraries are becoming increasingly popular, especially among young people. But first, let's take a look at the screen.
4: Since the pandemic, reading has gradually become a favorite pastime for many people. Books offer a chance to step into different lives, explore new stories and experiences, and learn about the world from a different perspective. And in Korea, libraries are becoming more than just places to borrow books, with many young people heading to libraries in their free time. So today on News Generation, we're taking a closer look at what makes Korean libraries so appealing, such as what kinds of systems and reading events they have available, and also giving our personal book recommendations for anyone interested in Korean literature.
0: Just as you saw in a video, libraries in Korea are becoming much more than places to simply borrow books. With reading becoming a trendy way to slow down and recharge, some libraries are even turning into popular destinations in their own right. So, why are Korean libraries becoming so popular among younger generations these days?
1: So apparently, now there is the rise of something called, quote, text hip. So text is becoming very hip, which is a culture among Korean MZs to bring the cool back to the reading.
0: Ooh.
1: So now libraries are becoming a destination for experience as well. So just to recommend a few on our show, there is Brighton Library in Yeouido, which recently opened. With a central garden, open spaces, and cafe-like atmosphere, it's being described as a kind of an urban healing spot. And Sujin, I know you visited, but I actually looked at some of the photos, and it honestly looks like a very modern bookstore and like chic cafe combined. So if you'd love a big collection, I also have another recommendation, the National Library of Korea. It has a vast collection of books published here, as well as its convenient online services, so you can search and borrow books anytime. Now, for those who love beauty and reading, like myself, there are a few places to add to the list. There's Cheongun Mukhan Dosogan, and it's designed in a traditional, as you can see, it's beautiful,
0: wow,
1: Korean Hanok style. So I recommend Brook to a lot of foreign friends, which is actually quite beautiful. And the other one is very close to our Arirang studio, and that is the Pangbae Forest Environment Library. And this is actually my favorite. With this beautiful garden and carefully curated spaces, it actually has a 360 surrounding huge open windows that look out into the sky and the green garden. And honestly, I could just sit there for hours, as you can see, reading and working and taking cool hip pics of me reading in the
0: and that's the like, most important part.
1: It's very important. And it has such good big windows, so you get a very good light. You can just like place your camera and do a cute little reading, yeah.
0: So I actually did go to the Brighton Library
1: yes,
0: before,
1: you did.
0: And I remember it was so, it does look like his photos and the videos that we just saw.
1: Great. Okay.
0: And they have a great collection of English books, which I really liked. And I also, I liked it so much that I went there one time. When the first time I went there, I made my little card.
1: The card is so cute.
0: And the card's also really cute.
1: Yeah,
0: and they have a really great collection. So I do recommend these libraries and the other ones that you mentioned as well. So it seems like libraries are no longer just about books. They're also becoming places where people can relax, spend time, and enjoy a different kind of atmosphere. And Korea has quite a variety of libraries, from modern spaces in the middle of the city to libraries with unique designs and services. So have you visited any libraries in Korea? And Brooke, what was your experience like?
3: I have. I can never resist the smell of books, the look of books. If I walk by a library or a bookstore, I have to go in. One of my favorites we actually saw earlier in the clip, it's Starfield Library.
1: Yes.
3: This place, I have never seen a library like this in my life. The first time I saw it, it took my breath away. You're looking at it now. These shelves are so high. It's like being surrounded by skyscrapers full of books. It's really incredible. Pictures can't do it justice. You really have to go there, which is why I always bring my family to Starfield Library, but I don't tell them about it first because it's very cleverly hidden in a mall.
1: It is.
3: So you might go to the mall and just think it's an ordinary shopping experience, but as you're walking, you suddenly see this gorgeous library, and it has been a hit with all of my family members. I really love this place. Another place that I enjoy going to is Chungang University Library because that's where I went to graduate school, and I still live nearby, so I still do visit it. The architecture is just stunning. You wouldn't expect it for a library. It looks very modern, and inside they even have a robot cafe, so there's like a robot arm that gives you your coffee and juice, and they have tons of study rooms. They have almost 2 million books. I remember I would go there with study partners often to practice our translation, or I would just go by myself to just have a moment to decompress from the busyness of graduate school life, and I really enjoyed it. But it's not just these big landmark libraries. Seoul has tons of libraries all over the place, and I love to stop by, especially as a translator and someone learning a language. If you're trying to learn Korean, they'll have books for learning Korean specifically. Challenge yourself to start reading books. I recommend going to the kids section and getting some fairy tales or children's books in Korean, and then moving your way up to the novel.

0: temples. That's one of my recommendations for you as foreigners that are coming to see the gorgeous libraries here in Korea.
1: Right. So beyond the atmosphere, Korea's public libraries also have surprisingly convenient services. And in fact, many of these services make it possible to borrow books without having to go through the trouble of finding a specific library that has them. So can you tell us more about the convenient services that Korea's libraries has to offer?
2: Yes, and it's no longer just about the atmosphere, although the atmosphere does add to the experience. Public libraries in Korea are incredibly accessible and free. So one, I've loved this service that Sujin mentioned ever since I started. It's called Interlibrary Loan. So you can request a book you want from a nearby library and actually have it delivered and you pick up from your neighborhood branch. So there are also unmanned borrowing and return systems. So it makes it very easy for people to use the library on your own schedule. And as you know, all the Koreans are very busy. And perhaps because of these great services, the number of visitors have steadily increased over the years. So let's take a look at the screen. So the number of annual visits per public library has gone from 76,000 to more than 170,000 in just 4 years. And to keep up with the digital age, libraries now offer e-books. And in fact, the Ministry of Culture operates online library called On Chekbang, so it's like online bookstore, where people can actually borrow e-books and audiobooks.
1: It actually reminds me of a service that I actually personally really enjoy. I think most libraries in Korea have them, and you can actually request books that you want, which is really convenient.
2: Yeah, I've actually done that also, I think. Yeah, you type in the book that you want that is not available in the library, and they sort of give you feedback on whether they're bringing it.
1: Right, and that's also really convenient. Mm. So even if you're more of a digital reader, there's still plenty of ways to make use of all these public library services. And the convenience doesn't stop there. Some libraries are bringing books even closer to people, literally, by putting them along their daily commute. So what are the ways that people can enjoy books without even having to visit a library, Brooke?
0: Well, like Cheska mentioned, Koreans are very busy people. Yep. We live in the land of Bali-Bali culture, which means fast-paced. Uh-huh. Everything is super fast here. And so when people are on their way to work, they might not have time to go out of their way to visit a library. So for those busy office workers, Korea has started implementing these things called smart libraries. So you can borrow and return books at automated machines. Think of like a vending machine, but for reading.
2: And they actually look like a vending machine.
0: They do. It's incredible. And many of these are located in subway stations. So on your way to work, on your commute, you can stop and return or borrow a book, which is a wonderful thing. Some stations have even gone a step further and created spaces where you can actually stop and read if you have a little bit of time on your commute. So for example, Nowon Station has a smart book rest area with around 250 books, and there are plants and a kind of a cafe-like seating area. It really doesn't look like a subway station, which is very cool. Also, the Children's Grand Park Station has a reading lounge with curated books and individual seating areas. It also has practical facilities like a printer. You can get coffee and matcha drinks. There's also an area for English-speaking practice and interview practice. And again, this can all be found in a subway station. And that's one of the things I've always admired about Korea, is that it's not a place you just rush through when you're in a subway station. They have shopping malls under there. They have libraries. So it's kind of a destination in and of itself.
1: Right. So, I mean, all of these sound like great ways to fit reading into a busy schedule. So you can pick up a book on your way to work and then return it on your way home. So whether you're looking for a quiet place to relax, an easy way to borrow a book, or simply a new way to spend your commute, Korean libraries seem to be making reading more accessible than ever. And to learn more about what makes Korean libraries so appealing, we're going to hear from a young person from another country who also loves Korea's libraries. And that conversation will take place right after the break, so don't go anywhere.
3: 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Make a new type of news with us.
1: We're joined now by Naram, a college student from India who has visited libraries in both India and Korea. So, hello Naram, thank you so much for connecting with us today.
4: Hello, thank you so much for inviting me.
1: Great, it's good to have you on. So, what are libraries like in India and how do you think they compare to those in Korea?
4: I would say in India, you know, I have visited mostly.

0: university libraries. So university libraries are kind of very important for students and researchers because they have a very large collections of academic books, journals, and theses. So I think students mostly go there to find in the search of materials like for their theses or materials for their journal, their whatever they're writing, articles or anything. But one big difference that I've noticed is how convenient it is in South Korea in compared to my country, because in here I think I can just go to my university website and I can just search my whatever material that I'm searching for, and I can just see if the library has it or not, and then I can just go there and just borrow the book. But in India, you have to search, you have to go to the place and ask for if they have the book. So I think one thing that is really make a big difference is how convenient it is here. And that doesn't mean that Indian libraries are less important. Of course, it's really a strongly academic as like similar to South Korea. So the only differences that I've felt was the convenience here, and I really, really like it because whenever I go to a library in India, I would see the students are filled and you have to be really early. It's like first come, first serve. The students are all over, like all the floors. So if you are late, you don't have any seats. But in here, in South Korea, in my university, we have like, we can reserve a seat like prior for like, for example, you have exams in few weeks. You can just reserve a seat before like you go to the library. So you have a reserved seat. So that's the convenience that I really love about South Korean libraries and the facilities for the students. So another big difference is the level of digitalizations, as I said earlier, and the convenience also. But yes, the value of the academic value here in India, of course, it's same, but the culture and obviously play a big role because there is like Pali Pali. So yes, I think that also plays a really big role in how students get the facility, students can experience these facilities in India, and how we can experience as an international student here. So the difference can be really, really, you can really feel the difference here and yeah, and back in home.
1: And we introduced a lot of libraries here in South Korea, but can you tell us one of your favorite library that you visited in Korea and tell us what you liked most about it?
0: Yes, I've visited. Yeah, thank you so much for that question, actually. Recently, I've visited Starfield Library. I think it's the library in South Korea. I thought one thing I was thinking that maybe that I when I go to the library, the first thing I saw was the biggest shelf of books. I was like, as a reader, I felt like it's heaven. I was
1: Me
0: like,
1: too.
0: everywhere I turn my head, it's books. So I wanted to borrow the book, but you have to actually just go there. There's a computer. You can just ask. There is actually an assistant too. They can assist you if you want to borrow. I did borrow one book, but unfortunately, because I'm not there, so I was like, okay, I can just read it through my WordPad or my pad or something, my phone or my iPad or something. So I just thought that okay, this is available in my iPad too, so I would just read it there. But the fun part is that you can just stand there and read through the pages and spend your time as much as you want, and the people there are so calm, they don't disturb you when you're reading. You're just there and everyone knows how to give space to each other. So yes, I think Starfield was a really good experience for me, but these days I think because of the festival too, there are so many people coming, so it can be a bit more crowded, but yeah, I think it's worth experiencing for every foreigners, yeah.
2: I mean, I'm glad that you have enjoyed or you were able to discover libraries in Korea, and I'm really glad to hear that you had such a wonderful time with them. And yeah, I hope that you continue to discover libraries in Korea. So thank you so much for coming on and sharing your insights with us today.
0: Thank
1: Thank
0: you.
1: you.
2: So we just heard from a college student who enjoys visiting and studying in libraries about what library culture is like in India and how Korean libraries compare. But Korean libraries aren't just places to quietly sit and read. There's also plenty of events and programs. Can you tell us more about what's available, I guess?
1: Yes, absolutely. So in Korea, there is something called the Cultural Wednesday. So basically, every Wednesday, cultural programs and events are offered across the country. And starting in the second half of this year, the Ministry of Culture is also supporting a program that I think everyone should check out called Midnight Bookstores. And I think this is an incredibly interesting event to check out, as selected independent bookstores across the country are hosting special reading programs that reflect the character of their local communities. So you get to actually learn about different communities as well, and you might actually get to meet a filmmaker and talk about a book together, attend events, explore local cultural heritage through books and photography, or even experience city's nighttime scene with the magic of the books. So I highly recommend everyone to check out the Midnight Bookstore near you.
2: That sounds very cool. But
1: Yes.
2: it's not just midnight bookstores that are becoming popular. You can also apparently read outdoors in Seoul.
3: That's true. I'll just briefly introduce you to an event called Reading Hangang Park. And this takes place at the Han River on Saturdays. It gives people the chance to sit by the river and enjoy something called murmong in Korean. And this is the concept of kind of going into a daze, a trance, while
1: Yes.
3: staring at the water. It combines this concept with the activity that we all love, reading. So this happens. It started in April, and it has around 600 seats, bean bags, rocking chairs, picnic mats. It's just a lovely place to go to read. They did a digital detox where everyone put their phones away and just focused on reading, which sounds incredible. You can also check out some outdoor libraries at Cheonggyecheon, Seoul Plaza, and Gwanghwamun Square. So there are quite a lot of places that you can find if you are interested in reading outdoors, kind of getting outside of the library and more into nature as you enjoy your books, as you're seeing on screen right now.
1: Beautiful.
2: Right, so it's clear that libraries are no longer just places to borrow books. They're becoming spaces to relax, connect, and experience culture in new ways. From high-tech services to outdoor reading spaces and also events, Korea is making it easier than ever to enjoy a good book. So whether you're a lifelong reader or simply looking for a quiet place to unwind, perhaps your next favorite destination could be your local library. And that brings us to the end of today's episode of News Generation. Manushin will be back tomorrow at 10:30 a.m. Korea time with more stories and discussions. A big thanks to Cheska
1: Pleasure's always my thing.
2: And also Brooke.
3: I loved the topic today. Amazing. Everyone go read a book.
2: And to our viewers, thank you so much for watching. And hopefully we've given you a reason to check out a library and add a new chapter to your reading list before you close the book on our topic today. We are
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Crunchers, I'm your DJ Chihi, and this is Culture Crunch. They say one of the first expressions foreigners learn when they come to Korea is 빨리빨리, hurry, hurry. 안녕하세요, 감사합니다, and of course, 빨리빨리.

So when did Koreans become so serious about time and efficiency? Today, we'll talk about the uniquely Korean K-efficiency that has amazed the world after our first song. Here's Hurry Up by Sohee featuring 볼빨간 사춘기 Bull 4.

0: Unspoken Korea, a deep dive match where we unpack Korean culture, the familiar yet hard to explain stories. And today we're joined by a very special musician from Germany. She plays everything from the Western flute to the Korean traditional wind instruments like the daegeum and sogeum. Please welcome Madeline from Soriwonjeongdae Soundtrack. Hello, my friend.
1: Hello. Thank you so much for the introduction. It's so nice being here. I mean, I remember when I last been here with my members from Soriwonjeongdae, and then suddenly we are here again. So it is lovely. And yeah.
0: Yeah, so that was Madeline. And like she said, her members' Soundtrack actually came into Culture Crunch's Tune-In Time last year as guests. And we did hear your live performance, right?
1: That is right.
0: And today you're here alone, though, not playing music. But you're going to have a match with me.
1: I try. Yes.
0: It's funny how you said you're more comfortable with playing music than talking.
1: It is right. I mean, I do music my whole life, but actually I'm used to give presentations as well because I'm doing my PhD. So I should be used to it. So I try to discuss and fight nicely with you today.
0: Very excited. Yes. Looking forward to that. So Dr. Madeline, then.
1: Please.
0: So music.

0: music. Music is their life, but music also has tempo.
1: It has definitely speed, tempo, right? Speed, yeah. Allegro, andante, yeah, yeah. All those things.
0: Exactly.
1: Yeah.
0: It has all those speeds, but I think there's always like that certain tempo or speed that we feel comfortable in our everyday lives too, you know?
1: Right.
0: So why don't we quickly check your Korea life tempo, okay?
1: Let's dig into it.
0: All right, all right. So let's say your subway arrives in the next 7 minutes, you know? You're used to taking the public transportation, mm-hmm. right? So it's arriving in 7 minutes. Would you think, oh, that's fine, I'll just wait, you wouldn't care much? Or would you say, 7 minutes? That's too long.
1: I feel 7 minutes are still bearable. Uh-huh. So I would choose, I can play on my phone and things, so I would choose that is still okay. If it's over 7 minutes, uh-huh. no way.
0: Okay.
1: But I feel the 7 minutes are like my limit of waiting. So okay. Definitely would be okay.
0: All right. So if it's 8 minutes, it's too long. It feels long.
1: Yeah, I get stressed already.
0: Were you always like this or did you change after you lived in Korea?
1: I changed.
0: You did?
1: I mean, in Germany, when I was in Munich, I had to plan like leaving even 30 minutes earlier than usual because uh-huh. sometimes subway doesn't come or if it shows, it comes in 10 minutes. It doesn't mean 10 minutes. Uh-huh. It's 15 minutes or longer. Uh-huh. So I was used to waiting. So I always planned. Mm. But coming now to Korea uh-huh. and finally seeing that everything is on time. And like you said before, Bali Bali.
0: Yes.
1: I changed so much, really.
0: You have Koreanized, I guess.
1: Oh, yes.
0: All right, here's one more. Let's say a web page, all right, a website has been loading for 5 seconds. So it's not just opening in one click, but you have to wait for like 5 seconds. Would you wait a little longer or would you just refresh immediately?
1: Refresh.
0: Okay.
1: No, I have to directly answer. I cannot wait.
0: Okay.
1: This is actually one thing. No, I would die. Okay. I have to click. I go anxious if it doesn't come. So
0: continuously refresh.
1: Oh, all the time.
0: Yeah, 5 minutes is like long.
1: That is insane. 5 minutes. What are you doing?
0: Five seconds. I mean,
1: still. No, it has to come in 1 second, five seconds. No.
0: Exactly. We're like living in the country of high speed internet. 5 seconds? What do you mean? Like keep refreshing.
1: You know, when I now visit Germany in summer uh-huh. from my university, I always had to log in.
0: Yeah.
1: And those web pages don't load.
0: Oh.
1: They are taking like sometimes even 2 minutes.
0: Mm-hmm.
1: I was sitting there going crazy because in Korea it's one click and it's there. And suddenly I was like, why doesn't it work? Don't I have access? I really thought everything broke down, so I can answer.
0: Oh my gosh. You know what? You've definitely become so used to the Bali Bali culture.
1: Oh, yes.
0: Here in Korea. Well, how does the pace of life in Germany compare? Is it a lot slower? Is it more laid back? What would you say?
1: I think so. Mm. I feel like some people, of course, are like, depending where you are, if you're in a city, you are more faster,
0: okay.
1: I think. But because I'm actually from the countryside, everything takes ages. Even if they say we have high-speed internet, it doesn't mean we have.
0: Okay.
1: So I'm just used to waiting and enjoying your life and maybe doing something next to it. And so, yeah, it's totally different. And
0: okay.
1: in Munich, it was a little bit faster, but still compared to Korea, uh-huh. it was like super slow.
0: Super slow. But I guess a little bit faster in Berlin, perhaps?
1: Probably. Mm. I think all those cities like are depending where you are uh-huh. good. But if you have a construction and someone ruins the lines there for the internet, you're for one day without internet.
0: Oh my gosh,
1: in Korea.
0: We're going to panic.
1: Right.
0: Yeah, oh my gosh.
1: And Germans are like, oh, whatever, then I just go out to the park and have a picnic.
0: Wow,
1: so
0: different from Koreans. All right, well, when you first came to Korea a couple of years ago, was there anything that made you think, wow, that's really, really fast?
1: Everything. I mean, everything.
0: Uh-huh.
1: Even now when I think of all those registrations, everything is going online and everything is so fast. And when I need some documents, I just click and there it is.
0: Yeah.
1: So it's
0: super convenient.
1: It was actually like a travel to the future for me at first.
0: Okay. And like delivery services, whatnot.
1: Oh, yes,
0: right?
1: Yes. Delivery services are like paradise here in Korea.
0: It's not quite like that in Germany?
1: No.
0: Oh,
1: no.
0: All right.
1: Similar, but Korea's another level.
0: Okay. All right. Well, Korea went through rapid industrialization after the Korean War and urbanization mm-hmm. as well. Saving time and resources became really important mm-hmm. because of that, and speed gradually became part of everyday Korean life. So today we have some stories about K-efficiency, and let's hear our first story.
1: Hi, I'm Emma from France, and I've been living in Korea for 2 years. My Korean boyfriend and I love watching movies together. Recently, we picked a movie we both wanted to see and decided to watch it at home. But as soon as it started, my boyfriend changed to playback speed to 1.5 times. Wait, why are you speeding up?
2: You can still understand everything. This way we can watch another movie afterward.
1: But a movie isn't just about the plot. The actors' expressions, the pauses between lines, the music, they are all part of the movie. If you speed through all of that, aren't you just checking what happens?
2: I mean, lots of people watch dramas and variety shows at higher speed these days. We only have so much time and there's so much to watch.
1: Just 10 minutes into the movie, we are already fighting over the remote. I thought it was just my boyfriend, but some of my Korean friends said 1.5 times isn't that bad, or everyone watches things faster these days. Should I get used to Korea's faster way of watching things, or should I convince my boyfriend to watch movies at normal speed? What do you think?
0: All right, so this couple has completely different viewing speeds. Madeline, what did you think about this story, Emma's story?
1: Actually, I've heard it so many times from some of my friends that in Korea as well, that are international couples. So I know that story. So it's kind of interesting that not only Emma has this problem, so other people as well.
0: So. Okay, so other international couples who are dating a Korean, they have the same issue?
1: Yes.
0: That is so interesting. Okay, well, do you usually watch movies, dramas, or YouTube videos at a faster speed as well?
1: I feel for myself, I have to distinguish. If it's YouTube video, I definitely go faster.
0: Same as me.
1: Yes. Uh-huh. If it's movie, I want to go original speed. So
0: true.
1: I keep that.
0: Yeah, if it's like a drama that I really enjoy or a movie, I would take time. But if it's YouTube or documentaries or even variety shows,
1: definitely.
0: I just like speed up. Just to watch it quickly and like find out the result quickly, you know?
1: Same to me.
0: Okay. Well, you're a musician too, Madeline. Speeding up a movie changes not only the dialogue, but also the music and overall atmosphere, the mood too, right? So as a musician, how do you feel about watching movies at a faster speed if someone's doing that?
1: I have two opinions to that. If it's a movie that I really enjoy, I would never go faster. It has to be in time. Like you say, the music and everything, it destroys. But I'm afraid of horror movies. And there the music changes everything. Yeah. So if I am curious about the movie, I just watch it faster, just not to feel the horror feeling and don't get frightened when there is a murder or something. So then I do it. But yeah, the music does everything. So
0: hey, that makes sense. Yeah, so you have like your own sort of guide standard when it comes to speeding up movies,
1: definitely
0: horror movies, and the sounds are what makes it more eerie, like you said. Okay, all right. Well, let's reveal the first topic here then. Our first topic is, what's the best speed for watching a movie? Option A, speed it up and enjoy more content, versus option B, watch at normal speed and enjoy the full experience. So Crunchers, while we discuss, do send your thoughts as well in our YouTube comments or Instagram. Now, Madeline, if you were Emma, which would you choose? A, speed it up and enjoy more content, or B,

0: is what I would choose. So if you can still understand the speed, normal speed, 1.5, I think is good enough to listen to the dialogue and watch what's happening. So watching it at faster speed, it can help you watch more content in the same amount of time. So I think it's really efficient in a way.
1: Yeah, but you have to think of that. They are doing their job. They are putting their heart into it. Mm. And then suddenly you ruin that kind of feeling, all the mini details. They are in between. You're going to miss. Mm-hmm. I mean, if you're just speeding it up, all this heart and the feelings, not only you miss it, but I feel it's just a little bit unfair for the actors and all the people behind it that put their heart into it. To have it in time, they were thinking, I mean, the script and all of that was totally made in time. Everything was planned minute for minute, right? If we see all those scripts. And then suddenly you come there and are like, no, I go faster. I feel it's kind of sad.
0: Okay, so you're thinking it from the perspective of the people who made the movie and showing respect to them by not speeding him up. It's interesting how 30% of our countries at this point chose A and 70% chose B on your side. But I mean, I get it, you know, but with movies that I guess you have watched already and you know the plot to, or like documentary movies, I guess you can speed it up to at least like 1.2. It won't ruin everything too much.
1: Yeah, I mean, we can find a consensus here with 1.2, but I mean, even though there are so many details and people, it's like art. I mean, if I'm recording a music and I know that people speed me up, I would feel offended and even a little bit hurt, you know? So, I mean, I want them to watch myself and I know people are busy these days. So maybe, especially if it's a shorter kind of movie, like documentary and not like a whole 2 hour experience, I would be happy you watch maybe, if I do recording in YouTube, just watch once in normal speed. And if you want to watch again like this.
0: I mean, but if you don't have like the full 2 hours to watch everything, wouldn't it be better to speed it up and at least watch it for 30 minutes or 1 hour?
1: Oh, it's so difficult. I mean, the director said you have to play it in the same speed. And then you are playing the director. I feel like it breaks my heart somehow. I just want to keep it in original speed. Although I try to understand you because you're all busy, but I try to respect the art here and be part of the...
0: I get your point. Because you're an artist too, someone who creates art, music, you are on the side of the directors, everyone who's putting in so much effort and time to create this whole movie, and you want people to enjoy it fully.
1: Exactly.
0: All right, all right. Well, while we've been talking, our crunchers have been sending in their thoughts as well. Let's share a few of them. First of all, Crash Override is saying, dramas especially need to be played at the speed that the director and actors recorded at, so you get the full weight of the performance. Ah, dramas.
1: That is what I said. Yeah. Like the director, you know?
0: Right, right. The whole, I guess, nuance, atmosphere, whatnot. Would you like to read the second one?
1: Yeah, Leo says, there are too many good shows out there and not enough time. Watching at 1.5 times speed lets me enjoy more content without missing the plot.
0: Yes, exactly. There's just too many, you know? If you watch everything at the right speed, then you don't have enough time to watch everything. And you might feel like you're always, you know, watching something. But if you speed it up, it feels like you're saving time while consuming everything. Well, Daniel is saying movies are art. Watching them at normal speed is the only way to truly appreciate the director's intent, acting, and music. Well, that what you said,
1: yes,
0: I guess.
1: Right. So definitely it's kind of art. And Chloe says, I always skip the slow parts and watch it 1.25 times speed. It keeps me engaged and stops me from getting bored.
0: That is true. Like some scenes, you know, in movies, they're just so slow and you can expect what's coming. And sometimes just for the suspense or whatnot, they create scenes that are obvious but are quite slow. But you can, I guess, skip through that. Don't you
1: think? I feel 1.25 times is still better.
0: Okay. It's okay.

0: okay.
1: It's better
0: acceptable.
1: Than 1.5.
0: Yes.
1: Okay. Well, Mia is saying, if I watch it and fast forward, it feels like a chore rather than a hobby. Oh, I'd rather take my time and fully immerse myself in the story. Oh.
0: That's actually a good thing. I mean, we are watching movies mm-hmm. because it's our hobby. We want to relax. If we still get all those bali stress, we have to do fast just to get back to work. Uh-huh. It's not a hobby anymore, and we are even stressed in our free time. Mm. So actually, this last point of view was really, really good.
1: Okay. Well, I see your point. Like, watching movies, it's not like part of work. You're doing it for entertainment while you're relaxing.
0: Exactly.
1: And speeding up even that ruins everything. Mm. The whole purpose of it is what you're saying, right? All right. Well, Madeline, do you still feel the same about the choice that you have chosen?
0: I mean, I feel a little bit more different. Mm-hmm. Definitely, if I have time and want to see it, I will still watch it in full.
1: Okay.
0: In normal speed. Uh-huh. But if I'm stressed, have to do so much work and everything, I will speed it up. I have to agree with that now.
1: Okay. All right. Well, we have more thoughts coming in from our crunchers. I'll read a few of them. Zach is saying, there are just too many series I want to watch, so I vote for 1.25 times speed. 1.5 is a bit too fast, mm-hmm. but at 1.25, the dialogue is still very clear. Yeah, I agree. 1.5 is a little fast.
0: And Luca said, I watch YouTube at 1.5 times speed, but movies must be at normal speed. It sounds way too weird when even the background music gets speed up.
1: Yeah, that is true. Harper is saying, life is too short to watch slow-paced scenes. Speeding up makes it much more thrilling and efficient.
0: Yeah. And Oliver says, you miss all the emotional depth and subtle adding when you mess with the speed. Movies should always be watched as originally intended.
1: Many of our crunchers are thinking, you have to watch movies.
0: What about you? What do you think, Chi? Did you change now or still?
1: I'm a little convinced now because I did choose A, saying that you have to speed up with movies, especially with movies, because movies tend to be quite long, at least 2 hours, you know? So 2 hours is a little too long, but I guess after listening to all of you, I would watch it at normal speed, but like save it for later if I don't have time to finish it on the spot.
0: That's a good thing.
1: Yeah, okay. Fine. All right. So I've been convinced. Hopefully our crunchers' comments helped Emma as well decide on what she would do with her boyfriend. But before our next story, let's take a listen to another song. Here is ABD by Tuade. Stay tuned.

0: 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We'd love to hear from you. Let's keep crunching! We're back, and our crunchers have voted finally for the topic one that we've been discussing. And at first, it was 30 to 70, A to B, but now it's been switched to 73% to 27%. Amazing.
1: You see, we convinced them.
0: All right. Well, before we move on to the second story, though, I have a quick announcement to make for all the musicians out there. The legendary Cheonyang Music Festival, one of Gwangju's representative music festivals of the 1980s, is back, and we're looking for the artist who will write its next chapter. Voice of Cheonyang is open to musicians of all ages and genres. Perform live, share your music, and do compete for a chance to advance to the 2026 Cheonyang Music Festival grand finale this October. So the August applications have ended, but we do have the September stage running until the 6th of September. So do go for that. New artist or experienced performer, solo or band, your music could become the next chapter of this legendary festival. So take the stage and go for the Voice of Cheonyang 2026. Now, let's move on to our second story then. Another one from about K-efficiency, and it's also from a foreign cruncher who got so used to Korea's speedy delivery that even waiting one extra day became a dilemma.
1: Oh my gosh.
0: Let's hear the story.

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0: But I don't need it right away. Why pay extra just to get it 1 day earlier?
1: I mean, but you ordered it because you need it anyway, so getting it sooner is more convenient. No, you're basically buying yourself a day or two for just 3,000 won.
0: I'm not buying a day. I'm spending an extra 3,000 won on shipping. My friend thought paying 3,000 won to save a day was worth it. I thought that if it wasn't urgent, I'd rather wait and save the money. Which would you choose?
1: Yeah, I mean, this is something that I've also thought

0: about because our delivery services here in the country is just great. Right. And it's one of the things that often surprises foreigners too when they first come to Korea, because from food, everything, you can just get it delivered really quickly. But Madeline, were you surprised by Korea's delivery speed when you first came to Korea as well?
1: Definitely. I was in shock because I could get it everything so fast, even sometimes on the same day if I order in the morning.
0: True.
1: So it was like heaven. It was paradise coming here.
0: How's it like in Germany, though?
1: Totally different. So you have to plan when you need it and you have to wait. And even if you maybe have a schedule when it should arrive.
0: It doesn't arrive?
1: 50-50 maybe.
0: Really?
1: Yeah, so.
0: Oh my gosh.
1: You shouldn't bet on it when it will arrive.
0: All right. So I guess you always have to get something ordered, like in advance.
1: Right. Or just go to supermarket or drive somewhere if you can get it.
0: Okay. So on average, how would you say, like, how many days does it take usually for a delivery to arrive?
1: So if you order like really things or food, definitely like 1 to 3 days.
0: Okay.
1: So even more maybe.
0: Uh-huh.
1: If it's a letter, it can be maybe one day, but
0: A letter.
1: Okay. If it's really like goods, like packages, it takes
0: a couple of days.
1: Definitely.
0: All right. Not too bad, but I guess Korea, we can get things delivered in a day, like you said. So I guess it's a little slower. Well, have you gotten used to Korea's fast delivery now then? Spoiled?
1: So much. I'm spoiled, really. Yeah. I'm a spoiled girl now.
0: You can't go back to Germany anymore.
1: No, I got impatient if I don't get the thing right away.
0: Right?
1: Shame on me.
0: So which one do you usually choose? Slower delivery that's free or faster delivery that costs extra?
1: That's another point.
0: Uh-huh.
1: I have to choose B.
0: Oh, what?
1: Not to waste money.
0: Oh.
1: I want to save. I'm used to slow delivery. 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So why should I even go more faster? I want to save the money.
0: All right. Well, I guess things are different for everyone. What matters to you differs. 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And Madeline, you said you choose
1: B.
0: B?
1: Definitely. Here again is my B.
0: Okay, that's a surprise because you said you really like the quick delivery and you've been spoiled.
1: I love it. Uh-huh. I mean, I really, really love it. But 3,000 won. And I mean, Emma said it's just a water bottle. No, I want to save it. So I just wait.
0: Okay. You want to save that 3,000 won?
1: Yes.
0: For a water bottle?
1: Yes.
0: All right. Whether it's a water bottle or whatnot, if I ordered something, that means I need it, right? Mm-hmm. And I would rather have it quickly than wait 2-3 days. So 3,000 won, I think it's worth it to pay. So I'll choose A. Yeah.
1: So you will waste money and just be faster?
0: I don't see it as a waste, the thing is.
1: Oh.
0: Yeah, I feel like you're buying efficiency. And you don't have to be like waiting for it. You're I guess, making yourself happier with 3,000 won, you know?
1: Oh, no. I feel it's so wasting of money. It's like 3,000 won there and 3,000 won there and 3,000 won another one.
0: No, but like you're not getting things ordered like that, you know, every day, every other day. If 3,000 won lets you get something a day earlier and start using it right away, I think that's reasonable price for convenience, you know? And like you said, you can feel happier by getting what you wanted quickly.
1: Yeah, but I mean, happiness is not only about fast things. And sometimes if you wait, it makes you even more happy when you then finally see it. Even if sometimes if you order it from abroad and it takes some time, you even forget it, and then it's there in front of the door, and then you are like, oh, I already forgot. It's amazing. Here it is. I'm happy again. What if you time everything and then you even waste money, and then you're like, yeah, I'm more happy. It's there, but it's in time. No, you wasted money and don't have the overall joy. Just efficiency, I don't know.
0: I don't know, but like, I guess our crunchers are more on your side at the moment. We haven't finalized or closed the vote yet, but at the moment, it's 25 to 75, A to B. But what you said is you forget when it takes time for a delivery to arrive, right?
1: Right.
0: But forgetting it means your excitement has gone down. So for me, if I've forgotten like a parcel that's supposed to arrive from abroad and I suddenly get it, I'm like, oh, I wanted it like before. I had that crave earlier on. Now that I see it,
1: I don't agree. I'm totally different. I feel like if you wait and directly get it, you are not overly happy at all, because after that you got it and then you forget it. So the joy isn't long enough. But if you wait, the joy is much higher and for a longer time. You appreciate it much, much more if you wait. Yes.
0: Well, what about food delivery then? You know, if it's a little far away, but you're still craving this food, but the delivery cost is 5,000 won, but you want it now. Is it different with food?
1: I don't know. Even 5,000 won is now going up again from these.
0: But with
1: 3,
0: food delivery, if the distance is far,
1: if I'm ordering for myself, it's maximum like 15,000 or something. And then adding 5,000... No, I don't have the money for that. If I really am craving, then I
0: go there. Really?
1: Yes, in person, just to save the 5,000.
0: Oh wow, that you're amazing. You know, like these days, they even have like quicker delivery service. If you pay an extra 1,000 won, you can get just one house delivery, like 한 집 배달.
1: Right.
0: You know? So they don't drop by to nearby places. It just comes directly to you, making the delivery faster, right?
1: I never choose it till now. Because I even love the system that you can follow the driver where it goes, and then it's like, oh, he go there. Why he goes there? I'm waiting.
0: Are you like watching it?
1: Yeah, I really sit there sometimes watching it on the map and then seeing the way. So for me, it's just more excitement to see when does he arrive.
0: Okay,
1: and then
0: mostly
1: when the GPS doesn't work, I know now he's in my elevator.
0: Okay.
1: So I really love that.
0: Okay, that's interesting. I mean, you have been Koreanized, but I guess you still enjoy that waiting and you like to save money. You know, it's better
1: than the thing.
0: Yeah,
1: definitely.
0: Okay. All right. Well, let's see what our crunchers think, because they've been giving in their thoughts as well. Maria is saying, if it's a water bottle I use every day, I'll pay 3,000 won to get it tomorrow. It's way more annoying to live without a water bottle, even for a single day. Yeah, I agree with Maria. That's what I'm saying. Like, you got it. You want it delivered. You ordered it because you need it right away, right? You don't want to wait for 2-3 extra days.
1: Let's see what Noah says.
0: Okay.
1: He says, why pay extra when you can just do other things while waiting for delivery if it's not an urgent item?
0: Okay.
1: I mean, if it's a water bottle, it can be that. But if you really need it, why don't you go to like convenience stores or something?
0: Okay, I guess a convenience store. Do convenience stores sell water bottles?
1: They do.
0: Really?
1: Yeah, you didn't know?
0: No, I didn't.
1: You should check that out.
0: Okay.
1: They really have, from small size to bigger size. So they have. So, I mean, you don't have to buy so many, because it's more efficient if you buy many water bottles together. But actually, if you order a water bottle and then pay the delivery fee, it's more nice.
0: Oh, okay. All right. Yeah, I guess you could save delivery fee, you know, and time, I guess, if you get it from the convenience store.
1: Right.
0: Because you can get it right away, right?
1: Yes.
0: All right. So I guess Noah saying, if it's not urgent, free delivery all the way, or just get it from the convenience store is what you were saying as well. All right. Well, did he say anything else? Okay, I'm all about free shopping is what they said.
1: Yes.
0: All right, so crunchers, do continue voting for this topic too. But while you decide on which option to choose, either A or B, we'll be back after listening to our participation guide. Stay tuned. Got questions for our guests? Send them in right now. Tune In Time is where your questions get answered. 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We'll pass your questions straight to our guests. This is your shot. Don't miss it. And with that, let's keep crunching. We're back. Before we continue, I have another announcement to make for you. 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You can join through that. If you're living on Jeju-do Island, you can possibly meet our researcher on the street as well. So do share your thoughts, and it would be definitely helpful for bettering our Arirang Radio. Now, with that, we'll continue with our Cruncher's thoughts. We've read Noah's comments, right? Noah had said, why pay extra when you can just do other things while waiting for delivery? And he said, if it's not urgent, I'm all about free shipping. All right, and our Cruncher Yuki, Amir, is also saying something. You want to read that one?
1: Yeah, sure. If I really need it for tomorrow, I'll pay the 3,000 won. But if I just want it quickly, I'll wait. So there is even a difference between tomorrow and quickly. So
0: tomorrow and quickly. Yes. Oh my gosh. That isn't a huge difference, you know, technically, but
1: I think it is big.
0: I mean,
1: quickly can be depending on your definition,
0: like
1: 3 days, and tomorrow is.
0: Yeah. Well, Yuki is saying if the item costs 10,000 won and shipping is 3,000 won, that's such a waste. I'd probably check what percentage of the item's price the shipping fee is. Oh, that's a good point, too.
1: That is exactly what I said,
0: exactly.
1: Even with the food.
0: Yeah, with
1: if
0: the
1: you
0: food.
1: Don't order this of much of high price,
0: yeah,
1: then
0: yeah.
1: Why should you
0: exactly.
1: waste?
0: Exactly. Do you know the expression, 배보다 배꼽이 크다?
1: Oh, no.
0: So, like, what you're buying, the main thing gets smaller than the extra
1: Interesting.
0: Thing.
1: Interesting.
0: Yeah, yeah. So it's explaining this sort of situation. If the delivery fee is more expensive than what you're buying, yeah.
1: So you even have a word for that, an expression for that. So I'm already not alone here.
0: True.
1: Yeah, and Sophia says, time is money. Paying a small shipping fee is totally worth it to stop waiting anxiously for a package.
0: Yeah, I agree with her. Emma is saying, shipping fees are a waste of money. I can easily wait a couple of extra days to save that cash for something else. That's what you said.
1: Exactly. And Liam said, instant gratification is the best. If I want something, I want it in my hands by tomorrow. No hesitation.
0: Instant gratification. I think that's what we are all like addicted to. But Ethan is saying, unless it's an emergency, paying for delivery feels like throwing money away. Patience always saves you money. Oh, really? Throwing money away?
1: Yeah, that is what I said before. I mean, depending, 3,000 won, you can buy something small in the convenience store, a little snack even, or maybe some stickers, stationery that you always wanted. 3,000 won, imagine that.
0: Okay, what if like the item was not a water bottle, but a microwave, and you have to wait 2 weeks for free delivery, but you can get it tomorrow for 10,000 won extra?
2: a microwave.
1: Yeah. That's a good
0: 10,000 won delivery, like extra delivery.
1: I think maybe I would change my mind then.
0: And 2 weeks is too long, isn't
1: that
0: it?
1: That is definitely.
0: Yeah, but even 3 days too.
1: Yes. I mean, 3 days I probably would wait.
0: Yeah. Just, okay. Yes.
1: But 2 weeks, there the Koreanization already hits back. So 2 weeks is too much. I would pay. But if it's within the 1 week, I would probably still wait.
0: Okay, okay. Good point. I guess you have your own sort of standard when it comes to paying for extra delivery fee or not.
1: Right.
0: Well, we did finalize our votes and 33% of our crunchers chose A and 67% chose B. I guess there was a little bit of shift, but more people are agreeing with you. Wait for a couple of days and just don't pay extra delivery fee is what they're saying, I guess.
1: Did you change your mind, Ji? Probably eventually.
0: It really depends on the item. Like you said, if it's not urgent, if it's just for, I guess, if it's like a doll or, I don't know, something that's not practical, then I would just wait extra. I don't want to pay extra money for you know? And especially if I'm buying it because it's cheap, I don't want to use extra money to make it more expensive, right? But if it's something urgent, like a microwave or something I need quickly, and I really, really want my, you know, that gratification, then I would definitely pay up to 3,000 won. Not 10,000 won, though. 3,000 won, it's payable.
1: So I still have a limit as well.
0: I do, I do.
1: I see.
0: Yeah, all right. So I would say it depends. I wouldn't completely change my mind. All right. Well, Madeline, after hearing those comments, have you changed your mind?
1: I mean, I'm getting a little bit closer to you as well, but still, I probably will save the money, even for a water bottle. I mean, my convenience store is 5 minutes away from my house. I can go there so easily, and there is water and water bottles in a convenience store.
0: No, but like not water, just the water bottle. Do they sell it in convenience stores? Like an empty water bottle?
1: An empty one?
0: Yeah, yeah. Not like a drinking water, like something that you carry water.
1: You mean like drinks. Tumblers?
0: Yeah,
1: like
0: things. That's what I was... I know that they sell water. It's like,
1: interesting. But, yeah. I don't know. I mean, some do, maybe. If there is a special offer, but
0: exactly,
1: okay.
0: That's what I was saying.
1: Yeah, okay, maybe I changed my mind then if it's a tumbler, but only then if it's like this.
0: Okay, when it's a tumbler, you would probably change your mind.
1: Eventually.
0: But still, in the middle.
1: Still,
0: that's our conclusion, I guess.
1: Right.
0: All right. All right. Well, today we explored K-efficiency, that unique Korean way of thinking about time and efficiency, and asked whether faster really means better. Sometimes, even if things are faster, it's not that efficient, or it doesn't mean that's the better option. Watching at higher speed means enjoying more content. Fast delivery means less waiting, but speed can also cost us part of the full experience or extra money. So maybe efficiency isn't always about choosing the fastest option. It's about deciding what matters most to you in that moment. So all the circumstances and the conditions matter. So Madeline, how was your time with us today?
1: It was absolutely lovely, and I learned so many things. I feel like we discussed so many nice things, and thanks to all the listeners that are sharing their opinions with us. So it was lovely.
0: All right.
1: Thank you for having me.
0: Oh, thank you for coming, and it was a pleasure. It was a little different from how you were with your other soundtrack members.
1: Oh, definitely.
0: Right?
1: But it's so cool to share my experience about Korea as a foreigner in Korea. So it's lovely.
0: That's good. Thank you for sharing your thoughts and being here with us today. So today on Culture Crunch, we had a lively debate about K-efficiency with our special guest, Madeline. And Crunchers, which side did you agree on more? Looking at the final votes, it seems like you did lean toward B a little more. Not speeding up movies or other content and not paying extra delivery fees to get things delivered a little quicker than you thought. Well, here at Culture Crunch, we want to hear about everyday dilemmas that people can relate to across cultures. Relationships, dating, values, or those situations situations that make you think people probably struggle with this everywhere, universally. It's not just something that's happening in Korea or your country. If you think that, do send us your stories to the Culture Crunch email. We are always waiting for your stories. And with that, we'll have to say goodbye with our final song. Here is 안녕 가을, Hello Autumn by K-Will. Shall we say goodbye together, Madden?
1: Yes, sure.
0: Crunching!

Across borders, surging forward without limits. Korea. Korean culture has moved beyond a passing trend, becoming a force that colors the world. And perhaps its origins trace much further back into our own history. The true roots where this vast chronicle began, where the essence of K-power and the spirit of our people are recorded. In the 17 seconds you casually pass by, thousands of years are breathing within. The moment your gaze lingers and your curiosity is stirred, the radiant faces of our history begin to awaken.

The real stories of these artifacts. Stories we never knew. It begins here

0: Rescue efforts are underway in Nepal for more than 900 workers believed to be trapped in hydroelectric power plant tunnels, as the death toll climbs past 950. South Korea is also stepping up its search efforts and will dispatch a 44-member disaster relief team to the flood-hit region at the request of Nepal's government. Korea saw its highest-ever exports for any August as demand for AI chips remains strong. Last month's exports stood at more than $98 billion, up almost 70% compared to the same month a year earlier. U.S. President Donald Trump has threatened to strike Iran hard after Washington and Tehran exchanged fire for the first time in more than a month. Meanwhile, Iran claims that it still retains about 90% of its missile stockpile and says it's producing missiles faster than it's using them. Hello and welcome to our noon edition of Arirang News. Almost a week after devastating flash floods swept through Nepal, rescue teams are still searching for more than 900 workers believed to be trapped in hydropower tunnels as the death toll climbs past 950. Our Cho Young-eun has the latest.
1: A massive rescue operation is underway in Nepal as teams search for people believed to be trapped inside hydropower tunnels in the hard-hit districts of Rasuwa and Nuwakot. According to Nepal's energy minister, authorities are trying to reach at least 933 workers believed to be trapped at hydropower projects along the Trishuli River. The operation is being led by Chinese and Nepalese military personnel, with experts from India, Korea and Australia also taking part. Nepalese Prime Minister Malendra Shah said Monday that 279 people had been rescued from the sites, while broader rescue operation had been intensified with a total of 11,379 rescued so far. The rescue efforts come as the death toll from the catastrophic flooding in the Nepal-China border region continues to rise. According to Nepal's National Disaster Risk Reduction and Management Authority, 939 people have been confirmed dead in Nepal. A total of 3,925 people remain missing in the country, including 583 foreign nationals. In China, 16 people died and 546 remain missing as of Sunday. That brings the combined death toll in Nepal and China to 955, with 4,471 people still missing.
2: There's loss of life and loss of property as well. Many people have died in the floods. In terms of property loss, houses and land, everything is destroyed.
1: Meanwhile, China's Meteorological Administration said Monday that more rain was forecast on the border between Nepal and China, further slowing rescue efforts. It also warned of slippery roads along the routes, raising concerns over possible secondary disasters. Cho Young-eun, Arirang News.
0: South Korea will dispatch a 44-member disaster relief team to flood-hit Nepal on Tuesday at the request of Nepal's government. According to the Ministry of Foreign Affairs, the Korean Disaster Relief Team, or KDRT, made up of personnel from organizations, including the Foreign Ministry and the National Fire Agency, will depart aboard a military aircraft this evening. During a mission that will last approximately 10 days, the team will carry out search and rescue operations, including efforts to locate South Korean nationals who remain out of contact. The Foreign Ministry added it will continue consulting with Nepalese authorities on further assistance. Korea saw its highest ever exports for any August as global demand for artificial intelligence continues to drive strong demand for Korea's memory chips. Our Park Chun-an breaks down the latest trade figures.
3: Korea's outbound shipments are showing continued growth, with the highest exports for any August and the third highest monthly figure in the country's trade history. According to the Ministry of Trade, Industry and Resources on Tuesday, exports in August stood at $98.25 billion. That is a 68.7% jump compared to the same month last year, marking the third consecutive month that exports have topped the $90 billion mark, with imports rising by 22.5% to $63.51 billion. Korea posted a trade surplus of $34.75 billion for the month. The undisputed driver behind this export rally is semiconductors. Chip exports skyrocketed by 209% year-on-year, hitting a record $46.65 billion. Global tech giants like Alphabet's Google and Amazon are heavily expanding their data centers and AI infrastructure, keeping the demand for Korean memory chips incredibly strong. Other tech products also saw massive gains. Computer exports jumped by 419.5%, reaching $6.24 billion. This was largely driven by rising prices for solid-state drives, which are essential for enterprise data storage. Mobile communication devices also saw a solid 21.2% increase, boosted by strong global sales of Samsung Electronics' new flagship models like the Galaxy S26 series and the latest foldables. However, not all sectors enjoyed the robust exports. Passenger car exports dropped by 30% during the same period. Despite the dip in the auto sector, overall daily average exports still surged by 72.5%, sitting above $4 billion for the fourth consecutive month. With global demand for Korean AI memory chips remaining strong, the country's record exports signal that its broader economic momentum remains robust. Park Jun-an, Arirang News.
0: The cabinet is deliberating the Korean government's budget plan for 2027. The record spending blueprint amounts to 820.9 trillion Korean won, or nearly $600 billion. Now that's an increase of almost 13% from this year's budget. Speaking at a cabinet meeting this morning, President Lee Jae-myung said the plan focuses on investing in future growth engines, creating more opportunities for young people, easing economic polarization, and strengthening the social safety net. Once approved by the cabinet, the budget proposal will be submitted to the National Assembly for review before the final budget is approved in December. And President Lee Jae-myung accepted on Tuesday the resignation of Presidential Chief of Staff for Policy Kim Yong-bum. Senior Blue House spokesperson Kang Yu-dong told reporters this morning that the policy chief had offered to step down on Monday. No reason was immediately given for Kim's departure. The opposition bloc had been calling for Kim's dismissal over his role in pushing gaps in Korea, blaming the products for increased market volatility and losses among retail investors. Kim has served as policy chief since the Yoon administration took office in early June of last year. And the National Assembly has entered the second half of its four-year term, launching 100 days of debate over next year's budget and a slate of contested bills. The ruling Democratic Party plans to advance legislation on inflation, housing, small business support, and capital market reform, while the main opposition People Power Party says it will challenge what it calls the government's unilateral push for legislation. The parties are also set to clash over the government's record 800 trillion won plus budget, worth around $577 billion, with the DP backing increased spending for economic recovery and the PPP pledging major cuts. Confirmation hearings for six newly nominated cabinet ministers and a government audit starting in October are also expected to fuel further clashes in the months ahead.

0: Tensions between the United States and Iran are escalating again after Tehran targeted American forces in Jordan. President Donald Trump is vowing a response, while Iran claims its missile arsenal remains largely intact. Our Lee Seung-jae reports.
1: Tensions between the United States and Iran are rising again after a month-long lull in fighting, with U.S. President Donald Trump vowing a forceful response to Iranian attacks on U.S. forces in the Middle East. Trump told Fox News on Monday that the United States would hit them hard after Iran launched missiles at a U.S. base in Jordan late Sunday. He also said nearly all of the incoming missiles were intercepted and promised there would be a response. The Iranian attack came in retaliation for U.S. strikes on Iranian military assets on Larak Island over the weekend. Washington says those targets were preparing to deploy mines into the Strait of Hormuz. Tehran says the U.S. strikes killed two people and wounded several others. Iran also fired missiles toward the United Arab Emirates overnight and continued its attacks Monday. The UAE says it intercepted an Iranian drone over its waters with no damage reported. Earlier, Trump posted AI-generated footage depicting an attack on Iran's Karg Island. Vice President J.D. Vance later said the video was intended as a message to Tehran and did not necessarily reflect actual U.S. military plans. Meanwhile, Iran's Islamic Revolutionary Guard Corps is claiming that the country still retains about 90% of its missile stockpile. Senior IRGC advisor Mohammad Reza Naqdi told Al Mayadeen, a pro-Hezbollah Lebanese media outlet, that Iran is now producing missiles faster than it is using them, allowing its arsenal to continue growing. Naqdi also claimed missile production facilities damaged by U.S. and Israeli airstrikes have been quickly rebuilt in more secure locations and are now operating at higher production levels than before. He said Iran's priority remains achieving military deterrence, while warning that any further attacks on the country would come at a high cost. Lee Seung-jae, Arirang News.
0: North Korea vowed to take the toughest response to what it calls U.S. hostile policy on Monday. While the United States has continued to emphasize North Korea's denuclearization, Pyongyang has shown little interest in resuming talks with Washington, standing firm on its nuclear weapons program. Our Hong Seo-jung reports.
2: North Korea's state-run Korean Central News Agency, or KCNA, reported Monday that Pyongyang would take the strongest possible response to what it calls Washington's hostile policy. According to a spokesperson for North Korea's foreign ministry, tensions between the two countries are unlikely to ease

0: amid the increasingly tense geopolitical situation. This came after a U.S. State Department spokesperson said Washington remains committed to the complete denuclearization of North Korea, reaffirming that it has no plans to change its policy on the matter. In addition, the KCNA cited the 2026 Freedom Edge exercise as part of what Pyongyang calls hostile policy. The multi-domain exercise involving the U.S., South Korea, and Japan is scheduled to take place from September 7th to 11th to bolster trilateral security cooperation. While Washington's conciliatory approach toward North Korea remains unchanged, Pyongyang has repeatedly dismissed U.S. diplomatic efforts, such as scaling back joint military exercises in the region and pursuing a U.S.-North Korea summit.
1: The message appears to be a call for Washington to first take meaningful steps on issues such as human rights pressure, sanctions against North Korea, and U.S.-South Korea joint military exercises, all of which Pyongyang views as manifestations of a hostile policy.
0: North Korea's foreign ministry denounced what it calls the U.S.'s denuclearization campaign, human rights smear campaign, and military threats, citing the fact that its status as a nuclear-armed state is enshrined in its constitution. Pyongyang sought to justify its continued possession of nuclear weapons. It also vowed to exercise its sovereign rights firmly and unequivocally to safeguard its supreme national security interests. Experts foresee continued turbulence in any potential talks between North Korea and the U.S.
1: North Korea is not calling for unconditional talks. It says the door to dialogue is open if the U.S. recognizes it as a nuclear-armed state and abandons its hostile policy. So I don't think North Korea is likely to return to talks anytime soon.
0: It remains to be seen whether North Korea will keep the door open to talks with the U.S. Hong Seo-jung, Arirang News.
2: Newly released footage from NASA's Psyche spacecraft shows a close-up flyby of Mars, utilizing the red planet's gravity to slingshot toward a unique metal-rich asteroid of the same name. The spacecraft is now on course for its primary destination, with arrival expected in 2029. Our Kim Seo-young reports.
3: Captured when Psyche passed within 4,600 kilometers of Mars, newly released footage from NASA reveals wind-carved streaks stretching across craters up to 50 kilometers wide. The close flyby served as a critical operational test for the spacecraft imaging equipment, ensuring systems are fully calibrated as Psyche continues its journey toward the outer asteroid belt. The spacecraft's ultimate destination is 16 Psyche, located in the outer main belt between Mars and Jupiter. Unlike most asteroids composed of rock or ice, Psyche is believed to be made largely of metal, including iron, nickel, and precious elements. Because that composition closely mirrors Earth's metallic core, scientists hope studying Psyche will unlock new clues about the inner layers of our own planet and how rocky world first formed.
4: And it's been bombarded over the 3 or 4 million years ever since. And what's left is a lump of metal that scientists think might be pretty similar to the core of our own Earth.
3: The Mars flyby also gave the spacecraft a critical boost, adjusting its trajectory and adding roughly 1,600 kilometers per hour to its speed. Equally important, the successful flyby confirmed to mission engineers that Psyche's key scientific instruments are operating smoothly in deep space.
5: I mean, it's not easy to find a small body and so far away from the Earth, right? Like, for example, yesterday we saw the images of Mars, and it's close to the center of the image frame, right? That means I've done my job right.
3: Falcon Heavy launched in October 2023, Psyche has not yet reached the midpoint of a multi-billion kilometer journey through deep space. The spacecraft is scheduled to rendezvous with the so-called Golden Asteroid in 2029, opening a brand new chapter in planetary exploration. Kim Seo-young, Arirang News.
6: This is the world now. In the United States, Treasury Secretary Scott Bessent said worries about government bonds are overblown. He argued that the U.S. bond market has outperformed other advanced economies this year and that the country keeps growing even while running large budget deficits. In an interview on Sunday, Bessent

0: covered the body of a 46-year-old man on Sunday and confronted. Rescuers had flown 62 hikers out by, but the Park Service said on Sunday that more than 20 people might still be missing and asked the public for information about any hikers who were in the area. Additional storms are forecast this week and parts of the park are closed. In Switzerland, police have arrested a man over a shooting at a rave that killed a young woman. The attack happened early on Sunday in the town of Aarau at an event held in a covered horse racing track. A 22-year-old Italian woman died and five people were hurt. Police arrested a 43-year-old Swiss man just before 1 a.m. on Monday. Investigators say they believe one person carried out the attack and are still working on a possible motive. Argentine footballer Lionel Messi announced on Monday that he is retiring from international football, saying the decision hurt him deeply, but that, quote, the time has come. Messi captained Argentina to the World Cup title in 2022. He has played 207 games for Argentina, which is more than any other player, and is also the country's all-time top goal scorer with 125 goals. Messi said, quote, I've given it my all, I have nothing left to give, adding that young players coming through deserve their chance. He will keep playing club football in the United States, where his contract runs to 2028. Chu Ji-hyun, Arirang News.
1: Most regions will have a rainy first day of September. The central parts of Korea will see up to 60 millimeters of rainfall, while southern provinces will see some passing showers during the day with 5 to 40 millimeters in the forecast, with summer heat continuing. In fact, a heat wave advisory remains in place for most of the southern provinces, so the weather still feels caught between summer and autumn. And this afternoon, Daegu will be getting up to 33 degrees Celsius. Gwangju, Busan, and Jeju will be topping out at 31 degrees, but Seoul and Chuncheon will make it to 27 degrees. But after recent heavy rainfall, the ground is being saturated in many areas. A nationwide landslide watch is in place, so please, extra caution is needed. Meanwhile, the east of Gangwon-do province and Jeju-do Island will see more rain later this week, while sunshine returns to the capital region. Then cooler air from the north should move in, gradually taking the edge off the lingering late summer heat.

For thousands of years, one breath has endured, carrying patience and respect. More than a martial art, it is the Korean way.

0: of life. Taekwondo, connecting the world. 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Beyond the Olympic stage, passion comes alive. Taekwondo One is becoming a global sports tourism destination. Every day, we write a new chapter of harmony. The spirit of Korea meets the boundless energy of K-pop. No longer just a sport, Taekwondo has become a driving force of K-culture, sharing Korea's spirit and style with the world. Kicks in rhythm, precision in every beat. Through the powerful movements of Taekwondo, we become one. Taekwondo, humanity's most dynamic icon, continues to prove its limitless potential to the world. Where curious footsteps pause, the vibrant spirit of Taekwondo fills the air. Inner strength, respect for others. Now a familiar part of everyday life, Taekwondo has become a celebration shared worldwide. A beautiful culture united through Ye, the spirit of respect. Connecting heart to heart. This is the world Taekwondo creates. We now strive to safeguard Taekwondo's community training culture as a treasured heritage for all humanity. The pride of Korea, Taekwondo.
1: He bursts into laughter upon unexpectedly discovering an incense burner on a street in Insadong. What made him laugh was none other than a replica of the Celadon incense burner with openwork geometric design, often hailed as the pinnacle of Goryeo Celadon. Its clear, luminous jade green glaze and even the three adorable rabbits supporting the burner. At first glance, it seems quite convincing, but it cannot escape his keen eye. Perhaps, unable to support the burner, the rabbits and the replica are oversized and clumsy. In reality, the rabbits on the authentic piece are as small as the joints of an adult's finger. They have borne the weight of layered lotus petals and an openwork blade for over 1,000 years. This incense burner is also considered a masterpiece that showcases the refined and exceptional craftsmanship of the Goryeo dynasty. Each delicate petal was individually shaped and attached, and the precise openwork technique carved to allow incense smoke to rise like drifting clouds stands as clear evidence. Above all, it embodies a remarkable sense of balance that is difficult to perfectly recreate even with modern techniques. It is, in essence, a complete convergence of the decorative techniques of its time. It can be imitated, but never truly matched, the unwavering dedication of Goryeo artisans. The laughter in Insadong may well have been the most honest expression of awe for the extraordinary artistic spirit of our ancestors, so far ahead of their time.

Diplomats Archives Hidden Stories. This is the 59th story. The coldest, the driest, and the most isolated continent on Earth. At the southernmost end of our planet lies Antarctica. Though it is a harsh land, inhospitable to human life, the frozen continent holds the key to Earth's past and offers a glimpse into our future. Its ice, preserving tens of millions of years of history, holds a record of Earth's past, while the changes unfolding across the continent today help us understand the future that lies ahead. And here in Antarctica, where Earth's past and future converge, Korea continues to build strong partnerships with nations around the world. One of those partners is Chile. The story of cooperation between Korea and Chile in Antarctica begins now.

0: Hello, my name is Matthias Franke. I'm the ambassador of Chile here in Korea for the last almost 4 years. I'm happy to be again with Arirang to talk about a very important issue in our bilateral relationship, and it is the scientific cooperation between Chile and Korea on Antarctic issues.
1: Spanning approximately 14 million square kilometers, Antarctica is a vast continent, more than 60 times the size of the Korean Peninsula. A vast frozen continent at the southernmost edge of our planet. This is Antarctica. And one of the countries closest to Antarctica is Chile.
0: 90% of the ice of the world, of the planet, 70% of the water reserves of the planet are in Antarctica. It's an important regulator of climate change. It's a natural laboratory for many research. Why is it important for climate change? Because the water that comes from Antarctica flows

0: the north of the planet, providing nutrients and oxygen. That's why, for example, the oceans, the currents that flows through our coast is very rich in oxygen and nutrients, and that creates a lot of ecosystem for fishes, for seafood. So that's why we have very good seafood and very good fishes in our coast.
1: Today, more than 30 countries operate research stations in Antarctica. But this raises a question. Why are research stations in Antarctica necessary? To find the answer to this question, we came here. The Korea Polar Research Institute, located in Songdo, Incheon.
2: My name is Hyeongchul Shin, a biological oceanographer by training, and I serve as the president of Korea Polar Research Institute, KOPRI, the lead agency driving and managing Korea's national polar research program.
1: Established in 2004, the Korea Polar Research Institute operates Korea's polar research infrastructure and supports scientists in their polar research activities.
2: Polar regions are closer and more connected to Korea than you may think. You need a better extreme weather forecast, then you need to look at the changes up in the Arctic. You are worried and want to be prepared about the inundation of our lower lands in times of heavy rainfall and storm surge. Then you need to examine the glacial breakdown in the Antarctic and pour out of fresh meltwater into the ocean and subsequent impacts on the sea level rise. Polar research can tell you what our planet was like in the past and help you guess what it will be like in the time of our sons and daughters, not even our grandchildren.
1: Today, Korea operates three polar research stations across the Arctic and Antarctic. They are the Dasan Station in the Arctic and the King Sejong Station and Changbogo Station in Antarctica. That's not all. Korea also operates the ice-breaking research vessel Araon, which travels between the Arctic and Antarctic. Among Korea's polar research stations, the King Sejong Station is located on the coast of Maxwell Bay, surrounded by King George Island and Nelson Island in the South Shetland Islands, relatively close to the southern tip of Chile. It is approximately 17,240 kilometers away from Seoul in a straight line. To learn more about the station, we connected with the chief of King Sejong Station.
3: 남극 세종 과학 기지 제39차 월동대 대장 양정현입니다. 우리 39차 월동대는 대원들 18명과 함께 근무하고 있고 25년 12월부터 현재 근무 중에 있습니다.
1: From the perspective of Korea's climate, Antarctica may seem like an endless winter throughout the year. But even Antarctica has its own summer and winter seasons. Summer research teams are active mainly during the Antarctic summer from November to February of the following year, when temperatures are relatively mild. And wintering teams stay for a full year, carrying out research and keeping the station running.
3: 세종 기지는 1988년도 이곳 남극 킹조지 섬에 설립됐고요. 남위 62도에 위치해 있고 현재 18명이 월동대원이 1년 내 상주하면서 기지를 운영하고 있습니다.
1: King Sejong Station is Korea's first Antarctic research station. Then what kind of work and research are currently being carried out there?
3: 첫 번째는 기후변화 연구인데요. 대기 중 온실가스 농도, 기온, 해빙 변화를 장기적으로 관측해서 전 지구적 기후 예측 모델에 활용하는 데 그 데이터를 이제 세종 기지에서 많이 제공하고 있습니다. 그 기후 변화의 급격한 속도를 경험할 수 있는 곳이 남극이기 때문입니다.

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1: And at King Sejong Station, researchers continue around-the-clock observations and studies in the field, accumulating records of changes in the Antarctic environment.
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1: So how did all this begin? We asked Shin Hyung-chol, president of the Korea Polar Research Institute, about the history of Korea's Antarctic research.
2: A Korean fishing vessel appeared in Southern Ocean in the new year of 1979, the very first of its kind, and it was doing exploratory fishing along with basic ocean science measurements, and that was how we got to this bottom part of the Earth for the first time ever. It was then economic aspirations from a poor country, but we were desperate to go out to the distant waters far away in a quest for new fishing grounds. Back then, high seas fishery was a cash cow. We also acceded to the international legal instruments, such as Convention on the Conservation of Antarctic Marine Living Resources and the Antarctic Treaty, respectively in 1985 and 86, and thus join the membership of international governance of the Antarctic. This is amazing, as it was even before we got to UN. Our national governmental Antarctic program was officially initiated with our first year-round station in the Antarctic in 1988. That was when we got greatly helped by Chile. Unexpected friend, if I dare to say that way.
1: The Convention on the Conservation of Antarctic Marine Living Resources was created to protect and manage the marine life of the Southern Ocean, including krill and fish. Korea joined this convention in March 1985, marking the beginning of its active participation in international cooperation related to Antarctica. Then, in November 1986, Korea joined the Antarctic Treaty as well. But what exactly is the Antarctic Treaty and why is it so important? To find out more, we asked the Chilean ambassador about it.
3: The Antarctic Treaty consolidates the notion of peaceful use, no mining activities, and the importance of international cooperation, particularly on science. So it's an area for science, for peaceful use, where human intervention is limited to the maximum. And again, because of natural conditions as climate change regulator and natural laboratory, it's a perfect place to do research about the origins of the planet, about the climate change, and also about the future of the planet. We were very active in the negotiation of the Antarctic Treaty. We have territorial claims with another six countries. We claim an area approximately 1.25 million square kilometers. Antarctica as a whole has 14 million square kilometers. Our claim goes between the meridian 53 and 90. it's a big territorial claim. The Antarctic Treaty respects those claims from Chile and the other.

0: six countries. Nothing can diminish or prejudge our sovereignty rights in Antarctica. That's one of the fundamental principles.
1: Beginning in the early 20th century, seven countries, Chile, Argentina, Australia, France, New Zealand, Norway, and the United Kingdom, began making territorial claims over parts of Antarctica based on their geographical proximity and their history of exploration. However, as the world entered the Cold War era, concerns grew that geopolitical competition could extend to Antarctica. In response, the international community agreed to manage Antarctica not as an arena for military rivalry, but as a place dedicated to peaceful cooperation and scientific research. On December 1, 1959, 12 countries signed the Antarctic Treaty in Washington, D.C., and the treaty officially entered into force on June 23, 1961. And the treaty neither recognized nor denied the existing claims. It simply froze them in place. What began with the original 12 signatory countries has since expanded to include many more nations.
0: Korea is an important player in the Antarctic treaty system. Why I say system and not a treaty, because the Antarctic system has more than is more than the Antarctic treaty. Korea brought an expansion of political and geographical sphere of the treaty, and brought also its knowledge and experience in scientific cooperation, in scientific innovation and scientific technology brought it. So it has become an important partner, very important partner. Korea participates in the decision-making process about the governance of the Antarctic Treaty system, about environmental protection, about the future of the system. So it's a valuable partner, and we work very closely together with Korea.
1: Then how have Korea and Chile been cooperating in Antarctica? We spoke with someone who has worked on both ends of that partnership.
2: 저는 연구위원인 진동민이라고 합니다. 2023년에는 세종기지 36차 월동대장으로 근무를 했었습니다. 칠레는 최근에 남극 인프라를 되게 강화해 나가고 있는데 그러한 것들이 먼저 칠레 해군에서 쇄빙연구선을 건조해서 활동을 시작을 했고요. 그 다음에 세종기지가 있는 킹 조지섬에서 활주로를 확장을 하고 새롭게 리노베이션을 한다든지 그곳에 또 부두와 터미널을 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
1: As one of the original signatories of the Antarctic Treaty and one of the countries closest to Antarctica, Chile is actively engaged in Antarctic research.
0: We have what we call the Instituto Nacional Antártico Chileno, INACH, the National Chilean Antarctic Institute. The Chilean Antarctic Research Institute, INACH, what we call, was established in 1964, more than 60 years ago, with the mission to develop scientific investigation research in Antarctica with international cooperation. Of course, it's an important part. Most of the research has been in the areas of climate change, marine ecosystem, biodiversity. It works together with our Ministry of Science and Technology and Innovation, and also with our Chilean Navy. Navy is a very important actor in logistics, in communication, in protecting the Antarctica, also in the protection of people and rescue of people in Antarctica. So INACH plays a very important role. It has bases in Antarctica. It has joint programs with different countries, including with Korea. So we are very proud of what INACH has been doing for the last 60 years.
1: As the ambassador just mentioned, the Chilean Antarctic Institute, or INACH, is a specialized research institution under the Chilean government, overseeing Chile's Antarctic scientific research and coordinating international cooperation. In 2004, when the Korea Polar Research Institute was established, it signed an agreement with the Chilean Antarctic Institute to expand Antarctic cooperation. In 2012, the two institutions signed a Memorandum of Understanding, followed by a Letter of Intent in 2015. These agreements laid the foundation for broader collaboration, including information sharing and joint research. And in the field of Antarctic research, Chile remains a key partner for Korea, with the two countries continuing to maintain close cooperation. Our team also wanted to find out how researchers from the two countries are cooperating in the field. So we connected via video call with a professor who had worked with Chilean researchers in the field to hear more about the cooperation between Korea and Chile.
3: 네, 안녕하세요. 저는 국립부경대학교에서 해안자서생태학을 가르치고 있는 김동우라고 합니다.
1: Professor Kim has studied how Antarctic marine benthic ecosystems respond to the retreat of glaciers caused by climate change. For this research, he spent 3 years collecting data in Antarctica, beginning in 2017.
3: 극지연구소에서 꾸린 연구팀에 칠레분들이 함께 참여하셔서 그때 그 큰 빙붕이 떨어져 나간 적이 있어요. 그래서 그 빙봉이 떨어져 나가면서 발생하는 영향들을 같이 한번 조사를 해보자 라는 취지로 같이 연구팀을 꾸린 적이 있습니다. 빙하가 이제 후퇴되면 사실 염분의 변화도 생기고 담수가 들어오니까 그리고 수온도 변화가 생기고 탁도도 많이 변화합니다. 이런 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
1: Korea and Chile have continued to strengthen their cooperation in Antarctica. One example is the Chile-Korea Antarctic Cooperation Center, established in 2016. To learn more about the center, we spoke with Jin Dong-min, who served as its first director.
2: 1988년 최종과학기지를 설치를 하면서 칠레와 남극에서 협력은 꾸준히 이어져 왔습니다. 그런데 남극 협력의 중요성이 더욱 커지면서 2015년에 양국 정상회의가 있었고 그 정상회의의 의제로 남극 협력 강화가 논의됐습니다. 그래서 그 정상회의 논의에 따라서 후속 조치로 극지연구소와 칠레 남극연구소가 협의를 해서 푼타 아레나스에 한칠레 남극협력센터를 설치를 하게 됐습니다.
1: To reach King Sejong Station, one must first pass through Punta Arenas, Chile. As the main gateway to the station, it has also given rise to some memorable stories between Korea and Chile.
0: We cooperate together in science, but also logistics. I mean, we support, happy to support our Navy, the needs of the King Sejong bases. And just to tell you a story, during the pandemic, there was no communication between Antarctica and Chile, except for one ship, Navy ship, that moved people and supply between Antarctica and Chile. What happened that the King Sejong base ran out of kimchi, so they called the Chilean Navy if they could find a solution. The Chilean Navy took contact with people in Punta Arenas, where the base is, and they found a lady who did kimchi. So the next trip, the Chilean Navy brought kimchi produced in Punta Arenas by this lady to the King Sejong base. So that's the kind of cooperation that we have. We can study the impact of climate change in our lives, but we also can share kimchi and other supplies between Chile and then the bases in Antarctica.
1: This past July, President

0: Jaemyung visited Chile. At the Korea-Chile summit, the two countries agreed to take their Antarctic research partnership a step further. The Korea Polar Research Institute and the Chilean Antarctic Institute also renewed their Memorandum of Understanding on cooperation in polar research projects.
1: 양국 간의 과학기술 협력과 인적, 문화적 교류를 더욱 확대해 나가기로 하였습니다. 우리 양국은 인류 공동의 유산인 남극을 함께 탐구해 왔습니다. 이 자리를 빌어 대한민국의 남극 기지 활동을 적극 지원해 온 칠레 측에 다시 한번 감사 말씀드립니다. 앞으로도 우리 대원들이 안전하게 연구에 임할 수 있도록 칠레 측의 적극적인 그리고 지속적인 협력을 기대합니다.
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0: When Korea first set foot in Antarctica in 1988, Chile was one of the important partner countries that supported Korea's early Antarctic endeavors. And the trust built over decades of cooperation in Antarctica is creating new possibilities for collaboration between the two countries.
3: Antarctic cooperation, as we discussed before, has evolved. Today we have a very strong partnership, very strong research partnership, environmental practice partnership, but also political partnership, how we work together in the governance of the Antarctic Treaty System, for example. I think, this is my personal opinion, it's a very good model, a very good example of how Korea and Chile can cooperate in other fields, not only Antarctica.
0: Antarctic exploration and research are endeavors no single nation can achieve alone. In this harsh environment, nations must share knowledge and experience and work together to prepare for the future. And the Antarctic Partnership between Korea and Chile, which began in 1988, stands as an example of the power of international cooperation. A partnership forged at the edge of the earth continues to create new possibilities for a better tomorrow.

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1: Truth, clarity, and impartiality. 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
1: This isn't just news, it's our commitment. 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

Okay, okay. 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

A smile passed down to us across time. Why are people so captivated by it? In the vast exhibition hall, filling the empty space, stand just two sculptures. They are the pensive bodhisattvas, carried across some 14 centuries. Created about 50 years apart in the Three Kingdoms period, the two figures resemble each other but differ in beauty. The one on the left from the late 6th century wears a pointed crown engraved with the sun and moon, while a silk-like drapery flows gently over its shoulders. In contrast, the figure on the right, crafted in the 7th century, makes a striking impression with its simplicity and restraint. A plain three-peaked crown, bare chest with only two necklaces. Unlike the lightly incised folds of the left, the right feels weighty and dynamic, like heavy cloth. Lower your gaze, and you'll notice remarkable detail at the feet. While the late 6th century figure appears still and contemplative, its toes extended in a straight line, rendered with shallow incisions. The figure on the right seems to gather strength in a fleeting moment of contemplation. Its toes, slightly curled, conveying a vivid sense of dynamic vitality. Two distinct figures, yet in these tranquil smiles from 1500 years ago, we find a quiet comfort for our weary lives.

0: Are you curious about Korean cultural heritage?
1: If you are a fan of Korean culture and history, listen up. Korean cultural heritage is based on a 5,000-year history.
0: The whole country is like a massive museum because it possesses such diverse cultural properties. Let's not wait any longer and take a look.
1: First, for beginners, for those who are not familiar with Korea, let's start with the world-famous list.
0: You can see how Korea's beautiful traditional patterns and historical features have been preserved.
1: And don't forget to experience Korea's intangible cultural heritage. From Ganggang Sulle to Taechum, there's just so many exciting cultural heritages to experience.
0: These are for intermediate-level tourists who have already visited Korea and its famous attractions. You might even be standing in a World Heritage Site right now.
1: How about searching for intangible cultural heritage that you can experience? 한소리, 제주 해녀 diving, 김장. Make some unforgettable memories while having fun.
0: Last but not least, the advanced level. It's the memory of the World Register. Korea possesses an extensive documentary heritage. Korea is serious about documentation and preservation.
1: A tour of Korean cultural heritage will become a legacy of your own.
0: Why not make your own Korean cultural heritage travel itinerary?
1: Isn't it fascinating?

0: 여러분 반갑습니다. I'm Kwon So-wa and this is K-Culture Dive. Join us in taking a deep dive into the heart of Korean culture. From K-Entertainment to AI News, K-Culture On Site, and the latest in K-Sports. And with that, let's dive in. Joining us on today's show is Bella Kim. Hello, Bella.
1: Hi, So-wa. And hello to our K-Culture Dive viewers. I'm Bella Kim, back again to co-host and fill you guys all in with some exciting K-Entertainment stories.
0: Bella, it's the first day of September.
1: Yes!
0: Do you know what that means?
1: It's beginning to look a lot like Christmas is around the corner.
0: Okay, people already count down when it starts.
1: Right.
0: When we start to see the fall and the leaves falling down, we already think of snow. But Bella, what I think of in September is I want to try to be more fashionable. You know, you can start layering up, wearing long sleeves.
1: Yes, of course.
0: And today we are actually going to head to our reporter in downtown Seoul today, where fashion these stars have come up to show off their looks. So Seoul Fashion Week is back, bringing some of Korea's biggest fashion names to Dongdaemun Design Plaza. The venue is already alive with designers, fashion lovers, trendsetters, and you might spot some celebrities here and there as well. Our very own reporter Yoon Se-young is at the scene to take a look at the action. Se-young, what's happening there?
2: Hi, So-wa. I think I have to make a little catwalk today.
1: Uh-oh.
2: Well, I'm here at DDP where Seoul Fashion Week is happening, taking place this week. And actually, it has just kicked up today. And, you know, I see that when you look around here, you'll see a lot happening. The place is buzzing with people dressed to impress and photographers looking for a perfect shot and fashion lovers making their ways into the shows. And I guess that's what makes Seoul Fashion Week so exciting. The fashion doesn't just happen on the runway. It starts right here outside with people who want to take part in this wonderful event. And, you know, I've been here for just a few hours and I've already spotted so many different styles. But you know what? The street scene is just a part of Seoul Fashion Week. Behind the glamour, there's an entire fashion industry. Designers, the stylists and models and countless other people working behind the scene to bring these collections to life. And I think that's what this Seoul Fashion Week is about. It's about to bring Korea's fashion designers and the global fashion industry together. Here, new collections are introduced and the businesses are made and all the people are just connecting through the one theme, the fashion and love for fashion. And, you know, I got a chance to take a look backstage earlier today, and it was impressive. I saw models getting ready, and all the stylists, makeup and hair designers, artists moving around quickly and busily. So it requires every detail, even before the models step onto the runway. And we've also seen a runway show of Korean label Re-E, which is also making its mark on international fashion scene. And this season, the collection tries to express the idea of the value of what remains. And I think through the show, it clearly presented that idea. It was amazing and impressive again. So now the fashion is for people who experience it. So now I want to talk to one of the visitors here who are experiencing it firsthand. Hello.
3: Hi.
2: All right. So both of you look very chic and stylish. Thanks. So I want to ask, what brought you to Seoul Fashion Week?
3: I got inspired by my sister. She's a fashion photographer and worked for the Seoul Fashion Week. And she's inside now doing backstage. And I model in Germany. And yeah, she inspired me to come here.
2: No wonder you're so stylish. You're a model yourself.
3: Thank you so much.
2: All right. So I heard you've been here for a few hours. So is there anything that caught your eyes?
3: Everything. The people, just the outfits. Everything is just amazing. It's not my first time to come in South Korea. It's my fourth time. And I was here last year.
4: So I'm so happy to be here today.
2: All right, is there anything that you expect today?
3: Everything and nothing at the same time. So we're here to get inspired. We had the first show and it was just like amazing. And we're just like excited for the next days. I think it's gonna be very, very amazing, yes.
2: All right, thank you so much for your time and enjoy the show and have a great time in Korea as well.
4: Thank you so much.
2: Thank you. So I guess that's what makes Seoul Fashion Week so exciting and unique. You know, the runway is definitely a big part of the event, but I want to put an emphasis on people who love fashion, who wants to express their passion towards fashion through their styles and their own styles. We can see people meeting and having a delight conversation centered around fashion. So the fashion is just not staying inside the venue. It spills into the streets, spills out into the streets. And I believe Seoul is dressed for that occasion, definitely. So reporting live from Seoul Fashion Week, I'm Yoon Se-young, and back to you, Soa.
0: Thanks, Seong. Great report, great interview, and enjoy the atmosphere there and take a lot of pictures. So you actually had a private photo session during your live report with the photographers behind you, if you realize. Well, thanks again, Seong. And for those who won't find time until Sunday, which is the official last day of this whole Fashion Week, live streamings of the fashion show can also be watched on YouTube. And now back here in the studio, it's time for K-Enter with Bella. And speaking of streaming, we will start with BTS's Jimin, a story on him, because this has something good to do with streaming.
1: Definitely. So Jimin has added another impressive achievement to his solo career. According to Big Hit Music, Who, the title song from Jimin's second solo album, Muse, has surpassed 100 million streams in Japan, earning him a platinum certification from the Recording Industry Association of Japan. Now, this marks Jimin's very first Japanese platinum certification in the streaming category. In Japan, songs are certified platinum once they reach 100 million cumulative streams, while diamond certification is awarded at 500 million streams. Jimin previously received a gold certification for Muse after the album sold more than 100,000 copies in Japan. And hopefully, one day Jimin can reach that diamond certification as well.
0: Well, ARMYs, there's a mission for you.
1: Definitely.
0: And the next boy group we talk about is ENHYPEN. After their Billboard achievement that we talked about yesterday, now you're going to tell us they're doing really great in Japan with their latest release.
1: Right. ENHYPEN have topped Japan's Oricon chart, proving their strong popularity in the Japanese music market. According to Oricon's latest update, ENHYPEN's eighth mini album, The Sin Bliss, sold around 190,000 copies and debuted at number one on the latest weekly album chart. It's the group's 11th number one album on the chart. ENHYPEN are also enjoying strong success on other global music charts as well. The Sin Bliss sold more than 2 million copies in its first week, surpassing the group's previous record. The album also topped Billboard 200, further proving ENHYPEN's global popularity. Along with the album, the track Bloody Paradise has been a major hit. It achieved the group's highest ever ranking on Spotify's global weekly top songs chart and also won 5 trophies on major Korean music shows. The song also topped TikTok's Korean charts, showing strong popularity across short-form platforms.
0: And let's move over to Stray Kids. Bella, I remember last week you talked about their upcoming concert.
1: Right.
0: And now you're going to tell us how it went.
1: Yes.
0: In Tokyo, right?
1: Yes, Tokyo. The turnout was amazing. Stray Kids attracted 140,000 fans over 2 days at Tokyo's National Stadium in Japan. If you include fans who watched the paid live stream online on August 30th, a total of 175,000 people enjoyed the concert. The group held concerts there last weekend as part of their new world tour, Run It. They were the first international male act to hold a solo concert at this stadium, which is one of Japan's largest concert venues. Along with the Tokyo concert, they sold out all 7 shows for their runny tour across 4 Japanese cities. Stray Kids said the shows would be an unforgettable memory and thanked their fans for creating such an incredible scenes. The group also made some surprise announcements at the concert. They announced the release of their 4th Japanese mini album, Siyasu, on November 25th, and upcoming concerts at Tokyo Dome from November 6th to 8th.
0: Wow, what a nice surprise for the fans. Thank you very much, Bella, for those updates.
1: Yes, I'll stick around.
0: Yes, please do so. And now, time to go over to our AI anchor, Arang, for more on the culture front. Arang.
5: Thanks, Hua. Here's your AI guide to the latest cultural headlines from Korea. Let's begin with our top story. South Korea was the most popular overseas destination for Japanese travelers this year. According to an analysis by the Ministry of Culture, Sports and Tourism of data from Japan's tourism authorities, nearly 2.3 million Japanese visitors traveled to Korea between January and July, accounting for around 28% of the roughly 8.1 million Japanese who traveled abroad during the period. The US and Taiwan followed, accounting for 13 and 9%, respectively. The Culture Ministry attributed the trend to increased flights between the two countries and the growing popularity of K-culture. The Jeonnam-Gwangju Integrated Special City will offer special incentives to foreign groups and cruise tourists during the 2026 Yeosu World Island Expo. This year's expo runs from September 5th to November 4th. For overnight tour packages, it will provide up to 130,000 won, or around $94 per person for accommodation and transportation, encouraging visitors to stay longer and spend more in the region. Travel agencies bringing groups of at least 10 foreign tourists to the expo will also receive 10,000 won, or over $7, per person toward admission, along with car rental support. The provincial government says it will work closely with the travel industry to develop more tourism products as the number of foreign visitors to Korea continues to rise. Goyang City in Gyeonggi-do Province will resume operations of the DMC Peace Trail from Wednesday. The 29.5-kilometer course runs from Hengju Fortress Historic Park through the Janghang Wetlands to Nadeleon. Participants walk 3.5 kilometers of the route and travel by vehicle for the rest. The trail offers a glimpse into Goyang's history and cultural heritage. While at the Ramsar-listed Janghang Wetlands, visitors can learn about the area's ecological value and diverse wildlife from a guide. Advanced registration is required through the Peace Trail website or the Durunubi website and mobile app. The participation fee is 10,000 won. That's all from me. Turning now to a quick look at more K-culture stories making headlines today.

0: It's time to get a roundup of what's been making news in the world of K-sports. And we're going to do that with our sportscaster, Jason Lee, joining us back in the studio. Hello, Jason.
1: Hi, hello.
0: Jason. Okay, Jason, let's start off with the newest stuff.
1: Breaking news.
0: Yes, just a couple of hours before our show, we hear that Korea's football team is going to have a new coach? For now?
1: Well, we'll see how it goes. Mm-hmm. So, Robert Marino, Spanish coach, former actual Spanish team, national team coach, so on an interim basis, has been hired as a caretaker for the South Korean national team. Now, Korea does have a couple of exhibitions coming up, and of course, they've got the AFC Asian Cup coming up in the winter. So, for the time being, he is going to take care of the team based on the results of how things go over the next few months. I think they'll make a long-term decision. So you could say he's in the driver's seat right now, and we'll see if this turns out to be a long-term decision.
0: Mm-hmm. Let's see.
2: Yes, and the four upcoming exhibition games are all in Korea, so yes, maybe I'll get my hands on one of those tickets as well. And apart from that, there's also a lot going on in the world of K-sports, right?
1: Absolutely. Of course, you know, summer is coming to an end. We're almost getting into the fall. So, you know, the European soccer leagues are now underway. Baseball leagues are now in the final month of their regular season. And an important time of year for golf as well, as the PGA Tour Championship just holed out as well. And also, speaking of tickets, if you're able to get your hands on national team soccer tickets, it might be because they're a little bit easier. A new law has been passed, and they're trying to enforce that right now on making tickets easier for the layman to acquire.
0: Ooh, I wish we could jump into that right now. But first, let's continue with football, actually, because Jason, you mentioned the top leagues are now underway in Europe.
1: Yes, absolutely. It is that time of year, and most teams have basically played three or four games into their regular season now, and already Lee Kang-in is making an impact with his new team, Atletico Madrid. This past weekend, he made another beautiful pass inside the box to spring Alex Baena for a one-touch shot on goal. That was the first goal in ATM's 3-1 win over Sevilla. Lee Kang-in had just the one assist in the game, but he also did make several really nice passes, including one that did lead to Atletico's third goal of the game as well, although he wasn't credited with an assist on that play. Also, in the season opener on August 20th, Lee Kang-in scored Atletico's first goal of the season in what would turn out to be the game winner in a 2-0 win over Malaga. Atletico is now in third place with two wins and a draw. Lee Kang-in clearly has been one of the star players for the team, showing that he has been worth every bit of investment that the team has put into him.
0: So being third, I think Atletico Madrid is just behind Real Madrid.
1: Yeah, so Real Madrid and Barcelona, the two teams that are 3-0, so right there with the top two.
0: Right,
1: as you would expect.
0: Mm-hmm.
2: Right, and the Lee Kang-in goal, the first goal of the season, I mean, I saw it and it was a beauty. I don't know how many times I watched that shot, but
1: yeah,
2: it was amazing. And I guess you could say Paris's loss is a Madrid's gain.
1: Absolutely,
2: in that case, yes, for sure. And how about other Koreans in Europe playing? I know, of course, we know Son Heung-min is playing for the LAFC in the North America. How about other Koreans, football players playing abroad?
1: Yeah, the number has kind of been up and down, but I'll tell you what, let's start with the players that are qualified for the Champions League in Europe. So beyond Lee Kang-in, the most notable name is Kim Min-jae, who of course plays center back for Bayern Munich. He's not really a guy that I talk about too much because, you know, I try to highlight goals and when talking about players, and, you know, he's a defender trying to prevent goals, so I don't really end up talking about Kim Min-jae as much. But certainly Bayern Munich is always one of, if not the best team in Germany and always among the Champions League favorites. And Kim Min-jae is certainly one of the biggest reasons that they are as successful as they are. Another recognizable name from Korea's national team, especially from the most recent World Cup, is Hwang In-bom. And you might remember he scored that great goal against Czechia and then also set up Korea's other goal in that 2-1 win. That performance obviously drew a lot of attention because it resulted in his transfer from the Dutch side Feyenoord to Portuguese powerhouse portal. And one other Korean in the Champions League is Ihan Bom, who was recently transferred to the top Belgium side, Brugge. Ihan Bom was Korea's right back during the World Cup, but he will be the center back for Brugge. And he's just 24 years of age. So, you know, I think perhaps the hope is that maybe someday he'll become the next Kim Min-jae.
0: And let's talk about another name. We haven't talked

0: world. And both finished the tournament at 9 under par, which was 7. Scheffler, go figure. But both of these guys, they played very consistent. Neither of them scored a round in the 70s throughout each of the 4 rounds. I mean, both of them should be really proud of how they performed. It's just, again, unfortunate that they were up against the best golfers in the world who all played at their best during the weekend. I will say just one unfortunate story for the tournament is that Im Sung-jae did not make the top 30 to participate in the final week event. Im Sung-jae tied for 10th place at the BMW Championship the weekend before, which got him to as high as 37th in the tour ranking. That was just short of the top 30 cutoff for the qualifying for the tournament, and that marked the first time that Im Sung-jae has not played in this tournament, dating all the way back to his rookie season 7 years ago. So unfortunate news for him, but maybe start a new season next time around.
1: Unfortunate indeed. But what about the ladies? Let's talk about the LPGA. How did they do on the weekend, briefly?
0: You know, going into the finals, a lot of Koreans were in the hunt. I think there were like 6 Koreans in the top 16 going into the finals. But the weekend's LPGA event was the FM Championship in Maryland. And Kim Hyo-joo just missed out on her 3rd win of the year. She finished 2 strokes behind Ronyeong Yin for her 5th top 6 finish of the year. Kim Se-young tied for 4th place. She was 4 shots off the pace. But again, a bunch of Koreans right below them in the standings as well.
2: And now let's talk about KBO. So it seems like it's still a very close race for the first place, right?
0: Oh boy, is it. Yeah. A half game splitting the Samsung Lions as well as the KT Wiz. Samsung has been on a 5-game winning streak, and that's given them the edge right now on KT. And remember, whoever finishes the regular season in first place, they get a bye straight to the Korean Series final. So this is really important for whoever finishes first, a lot on the line. Meanwhile, there's 5 games separating Kia and LG from KT for second place right now. So a bit of a gap, but you know, I think with a month of games still on the go, not quite insurmountable for either of them perhaps to be able to take first as well. I would say that it seems like Doosan, as one of the top 5 teams to make the playoffs, is going to be pretty likely, as they have a 7.5 game lead on 6th place NC. So I think we know who the top 5 teams are going to be. One other thing that I'll tell you as a story that's kind of been emerging as of late, Kim Do-young. I love talking about this guy, right? And he just hit his 39th home run of the season. That, of course, is a career best, as he hit 38 in his MVP season 2 years ago when he almost completed the 40-40 season. Still a 2-horse race for MVP between him and Austin Dean. It is really, really close. They are the 2 leaders of just about every statistical offensive category. So we'll have to wait and see what happens this last month of the season.
1: So much to keep an eye on.
0: Yeah.
1: And finally, we've been very curious about this, Jason. So you mentioned something about a new law being enforced that's going to make it easier to acquire tickets for sporting events.
0: Absolutely. And actually not just sporting events, but for concerts, maybe even movies as well. There was a story about that recently. So ticket prices, they have been through the roof because of scalpers for the last while now. And the Culture Ministry is now enforcing a new law to fine scalpers as much as 50 times the retail price of the tickets to discourage people from buying tickets with the sole purpose of profiting off the resale of the tickets. And they're also encouraging people to report scalpers, with significant rewards offered to those reporting people in the act. And reports are up to 50% of the fine levied on the scalpers could be rewarded to those reporting the scalpers in the act as well.
1: Not
0: and
1: bad.
0: It's not just for the sale of the ticket, but also even using software to be able to get tickets earlier than other people, because you know they have the deadline where you're trying to do it on the internet as well. People hoarding tickets in large amounts, they use a lot of recent computer software to be able to do this. So the fact that either catching people in the act of buying tickets or selling them as well, there are going to be heavy fines in order to discourage people from doing it. And hopefully this will allow the average average Joe, people like you and me, to be able to acquire tickets to these events. And as mentioned,

0: both sporting as well as music and perhaps even movies as well.
1: Okay, so please tell us about your experience next time, your ticketing experience, if it went easier or not.
0: Yeah, you know, and I'll say a few years back, I actually did buy tickets from a scalper for a KBO playoff game to take my family to.
1: Oh.
0: And I want to say we paid something like maybe 200 or 300,000 won for what would have been like a 40 or 50,000 won ticket. So it does happen. Prices are sky high. We need to do something. It looks like the ministry stepping in to do so.
1: That was in the past, everyone.
0: This is way in the past. Yeah, yes. It's like 4 or 5 years ago.
1: Right. Thank you very much, Jason, for all the updates, and looking forward to next time.
0: Pleasure
2: as always.
1: And thank you, Bella, as always. We're going to have you here very soon.
2: Yes, I'll see you soon.
1: Thanks for watching and your interest in everything K-culture. Please tune in again tomorrow, 2 p.m. Korea time. Keep diving.

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0: Bringing news just for you is Tuesday, September 1st here in Seoul. I'm Lee Soo-jin, and this is News Generation. Joining us today is Cheska.
1: Happy September, everyone!
0: Happy September! We also have Brooke with us with her book today.
3: Hello, thank you for having me.
0: And both are here to speak on behalf of people in their 20s and 30s. So we finally made it to Tuesday, and somehow September is already here. As the weather starts to cool down, it's a perfect time to slow down, cozy up, and pick up a good book, especially because it's actually raining here in Korea today. Mm-hmm. So, Cheska, what kinds of books do you typically enjoy reading?
1: I love how you said it. It's a good way day to pick up a book, just like Brooke did in the opening. So, honestly, I love all kinds because for me, book has been my companion, and I'm not exaggerating, and I think you guys are all readers, so you might relate. They're sort of life mentors, because I realized at one point, whenever you have difficult or any kind of silly, big, small life questions like, why should people eat? Or like, why do I need to go to work? You can always find a book written about it because people have written and you can get your answers. So I started with fiction when I was young. So my first intro was actually Harry Potter.
0: Oh, that's a good one to start with.
1: It's a great one to get yourself into that world. But I now enjoy mostly nonfiction because I love reading how people analyze, view, and sort of think about the world through different lens. I don't read a lot, but what I call myself a frequent reader. So what I do is I open the book a lot. So between like transfers or meetings or whenever I have time, just a page or two is enough for me. Like I always keep it next to me.
3: That's smart.
0: Well, that's great to always have like a book that you're reading. When someone asks you, are you reading anything, you can have, you can name a book.
1: Exactly. I have a long list.
0: So what about you, Brooke?
3: Oh gosh, yes. I've always loved books ever since I was a little kid. My dad actually always told us, he has six kids and he told all of us, books are free. If you want any book, you can have it. Just point it at it and I will get it for you. And I think he actually started to regret that promise when it came to me, because I'm not kidding, we would go to the bookstore and I would have books stacked this high. I would put my chin on top of it to hold them and take them to the cash register. But he did keep his promise, and it ended up cultivating a real love of literature in me. And I think that's honestly why I became a translator. I always had this love for language, and my dream is to one day translate a novel like The Vegetarian, which we're going to talk about later. But yeah, I still always have a book with me. I love reading when I go on trips. I love going to all the beautiful cafes here in Korea and just enjoying the atmosphere while reading a book. I was even that kid who loved getting textbooks when I went for school.
0: Wow.
3: So yeah.
1: That's not me.
3: Just a huge
0: It was relatable part of my just life. Until the textbooks.
3: Yeah, so I love reading, and I think this show today is perfect for me. I couldn't have asked for a better topic.
0: Great. So I mean, these experiences here in Korea and also wherever we grew up in highlights how libraries can be so much more than just a place to borrow books. So we're going to take a look at specifically why Korean libraries are becoming increasingly popular, especially among young people. But first, let's take a look at the screen.
4: Since the pandemic, reading has gradually become a favorite pastime for many people. Books offer a chance to step into different lives, explore new stories and experiences, and learn about the world from a different perspective. And in Korea, libraries are becoming more than just places to borrow books, with many young people heading to libraries in their free time. So today on News Generation, we're taking a closer look at what makes Korean libraries so appealing, such as what kinds of systems and reading events they have available, and also giving our personal book recommendations for anyone interested in Korean literature.
0: Just as you saw in a video, libraries in Korea are becoming much more than places to simply borrow books. With reading becoming a trendy way to slow down and recharge, some libraries are even turning into popular destinations in their own right. So, why are Korean libraries becoming so popular among younger generations these days?
1: So apparently, now there is the rise of something called, quote, text hip. So text is becoming very

0: very hip, which is a culture among Korean MZs to bring the cool back to the reading.
1: Ooh.
0: So now libraries are becoming a destination for experience as well. So just to recommend a few on our show, there is Brighton Library in Yeouido, which recently opened. With a central garden, open spaces, and cafe-like atmosphere, it's being described as a kind of an urban healing spot. And Sujin, I know you visited, but I actually looked at some of the photos, and it honestly looks like a very modern bookstore and like chic cafe combined. So if you'd love a big collection, I also have another recommendation, the National Library of Korea. It has vast collection of books published here, as well as its convenient online services, so you can search and borrow books anytime. Now, for those who love beauty and reading, like myself, there are a few places to add to the list. There's Cheongun Mukhan Dosogan, and it's designed in a traditional, as you can see, it's beautiful, Korean Hanok style. So I recommend Brook to a lot of foreign friends, which is actually quite beautiful. And the other one is very close to our Arirang studio, and that is the Pangbae Forest Environment Library. And this is actually my favorite. With its beautiful garden and carefully curated spaces, it actually has a 360 surrounding huge open windows that look out into the sky and the green garden. And honestly, I could just sit there for hours, as you can see, reading and working and taking cool hip pics of me reading in the
1: and that's the like, most important part.
0: It's very important. And it has such good big windows, so you get a very good light. You can just like place your camera and do a cute little reading, yeah.
1: So I actually did go to the Brighton Library
0: before. Yes, you did.
1: And I remember I was so, it does look like it's photos and the videos that we just saw.
0: Great. Okay.
1: And they have a great collection of English books, which I really liked. And I also, I liked it so much that I went there one time. When the first time I went there, I made my little card.
2: Oh, the card is so cute.
1: And the card's also really cute.
0: Yeah,
1: and they, again, they have a really great collection. So I do recommend these libraries and the other ones that you mentioned as well. So it seems like libraries are no longer just about books. They're also becoming places where people can relax, spend time, and enjoy a different kind of atmosphere. And Korea has quite a variety of libraries, from modern spaces in the middle of the city to libraries with unique designs and services. So have you visited any libraries in Korea? And Brooke, what was your experience like?
2: I have. I can never resist the smell of books, the look of books. If I walk by a library or a bookstore, I have to go in. One of my favorites we actually saw earlier in the clip, it's Starfield Library.
0: Yes.
2: This place, I have never seen a library like this in my life. The first time I saw it, it took my breath away. You're looking at it now. These shelves are so high. It's like being surrounded by skyscrapers full of books. It's really incredible. Pictures can't do it justice. You really have to go there, which is why I always bring my family to Starfield Library, but I don't tell them about it first because it's very cleverly hidden in a mall.
0: It is.
2: So you might go to the mall and just think it's an ordinary shopping experience, but as you're walking, you suddenly see this gorgeous library, and it has been a hit with all of my family members. I really love this place. Another place that I enjoy going to is Chungang University Library because that's where I went to graduate school, and I still live nearby, so I still do visit it. The architecture is just stunning. You wouldn't expect it for a library. It looks very modern, and inside they even have a robot cafe, so there's like a robot arm that gives you your coffee and juice, and they have tons of study rooms. They have almost 2 million books. I remember I would go there with study partners often to practice our translation, or I would just go by myself to just have a moment to decompress from the busyness of graduate school life, and I really enjoyed it. But it's not just these big landmark libraries. Seoul has tons of libraries all over the place, and I love to stop by, especially as a translator and someone learning a language. If you're trying to learn Korean, they'll have books for learning Korean specifically, but once you get to a certain point, you might want to challenge yourself to start reading books in Korean. But just jumping into a novel might be a little difficult, so I would recommend going to the kids section and getting some fairy tales or children's books in Korean, and then moving your way up to the novels. That's one of my recommendations for you as foreigners that are coming to see the gorgeous libraries here in Korea.
1: Right. So beyond the atmosphere, Korea's public libraries also have surprisingly convenient services. And in fact, many of these services make it possible to borrow books without having to go through the trouble of finding a specific library that has them. So can you tell us more about the convenient services that Korea's libraries has to offer?
0: Yes, and it's no longer just about the atmosphere, although the atmosphere does add to the experience. Public libraries in Korea are incredibly accessible and free. So one, I've loved this service that Sujin mentioned ever since I started. It's called Interlibrary Loan. So you can request a book you want from a nearby library and actually have it delivered and you pick up from your neighborhood branch. So there are also unmanned borrowing and return systems. So it makes it very easy for people to use the library on your own schedule. And as you know, all the Koreans are very busy. And perhaps because of these great services, the number of visitors have steadily increased over the years. So let's take a look at the screen. So the number of annual visits per public library has gone from 76,000 to more than 170,000 in just 4 years. And to keep up with the digital age, libraries now offer e-books. And in fact, the Ministry of Culture operates online library called On Chekbang, so it's like online bookstore, where people can actually borrow e-books and audiobooks.
1: It actually reminds me of a service that I actually personally really enjoy. I think most libraries in Korea have them, and you can actually request books that you want, which is really convenient.
0: Yeah, I've actually done that also, I think. Yeah, you type in the book that you want that is not available in the library, and they sort of give you feedback on whether they're bringing in.
1: Right, and that's also really convenient. Mm. So even if you're more of a digital reader, there's still plenty of ways to make use of all these public library services. And the convenience doesn't stop there. Some libraries are bringing books even closer to people, literally, by putting them along their daily commute. So what are the ways that people can enjoy books without even having to visit a library, Brooke?
2: Well, like Cheska mentioned, Koreans are very busy people. Yep. We live in the land of Bali culture, which means fast-paced. Uh-huh. Everything is super fast here. And so when people are on their way to work, they might not have time to go out of their way to visit a library. So for those busy office workers, Korea has started implementing these things called smart libraries. So you can borrow and return books at automated machines. Think of like a vending machine, but for reading.
0: And they actually look like a vending machine.
2: They do. It's incredible. And many of these are located in subway stations. So on your way to work, on your commute, you can stop and return or borrow a book, which is a wonderful thing. Some stations have even gone a step further and created spaces where you can actually stop and read if you have a little bit of time on your commute. So for example, Nowon Station has a smart book rest area with around 250 books, and there are plants and a kind of a cafe-like seating area. It really doesn't look like a subway station, which is very cool. Also, the Children's Grand Park Station has a reading lounge with curated books and individual seating areas. It also has practical facilities like a printer. You can get coffee and matcha drinks. There's also an area for English-speaking practice and interview practice. And again, this can all be found in a subway station. And that's one of the things I've always admired about Korea, is that it's not a place you just rush through when you're in a subway station. They have shopping malls under there. They have libraries. So it's kind of a destination in and of itself.
1: Right. So, I mean, all of these sound like great ways to fit reading into a busy schedule. So you could pick up a book on your way to work and then return it on your way home. So whether you're looking for a quiet place to relax, an easy way to borrow a book, or simply a new way to spend your commute, Korean libraries seem to be making reading more accessible than ever. And to learn more about what makes Korean libraries so appealing, we're going to hear from a young person from another country who also loves Korea's libraries. And that conversation will take place right after the break, so don't go anywhere.
3: 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Click posts. And cast your vote in the poll. Make a new type of news with us.
1: We're joined now by Naram, a college student from India who has visited libraries in both India and Korea. So, hello Naram, thank you so much for connecting with us today.
4: Hello, thank you so much for inviting me.
1: Great, it's good to have you on. So, what are libraries like in India and how do you think they compare to those in Korea?
4: I would say in India, you know, I have visited mostly university libraries. So university libraries are kind of very important for students and researchers because they have a very large collections of academic books, journals, and theses. So I think students mostly go there to find in the search of materials like for their theses or materials for their whatever they're writing, articles or anything. But one big difference that I've noticed is how convenient it is in South Korea compared to my country, because in here I think I can just go to my university website and I can just search my whatever material that I'm searching for, and I can just see if the library has it or not, and then I can just go there and just borrow the book. But in India, you have to search, you have to go to the place and ask for if they have the book. So I think one thing that is really make a big difference is how convenient it is here. And that doesn't mean that Indian libraries are less important. Of course, it's really a strongly academic, as like similar to South Korea. So the only differences that I've felt was the convenience here. And I really, really like it, because whenever I go to a library in India, I would see the students are filled and you have to be really early. It's like first come, first serve. Mm. The students are all over, like all the floors. So if you are late, you don't have any seats. Mm. But in here, in South Korea, in my university, we have like, we can reserve a seat like prior for like, for example, you have exams in few weeks. You can just reserve a seat before like you go to the library. So you have a reserved seat. So that's the convenience that I really love about South Korean libraries and the facilities for the students. So another big difference is the level of digitalizations, as I said earlier, the convenience also. But yes, the value of the academic value here in India, of course, it's same, but the culture and obviously play a big role, because there is like Pali Pali. So yes, I think that also plays a really big role in how students get the facility, students can experience these facilities in India, and how we can experience as an international student here. So the difference can be really, really, you can really feel the difference here and and back in home.
0: And we introduced a lot of libraries here in South Korea, but can you tell us one of your favorite library that you visited in Korea and tell us what you liked most about it?
4: Yes, I've visited. Yeah, thank you so much for that question, actually. recently, I've visited Starfield Library. I think it's the library in South Korea. I thought one thing, I was thinking that maybe that when I go to the library, the first thing I saw was the biggest shelf of books. I was like, as a reader, I felt like it's heaven. I was like, everywhere I turn my head, it's books. So I wanted to borrow the book, but you have to actually just go there. There's a computer. You can just ask. There is actually an assistant too. They can assist you if you want to borrow. I did borrow one book, but unfortunately, because I'm not there, so I was like, okay, I can just read it through my WordPad or my pad or something, my phone or my iPad or something. So I just thought that, okay, this is available in my iPad too, so I would just read it there. But the fun part is that you can just stand there and read through the pages and spend your time as much as you want, and the people there are so calm. They don't disturb you when you're reading. You're just there, and everyone knows how to give space to each other. So, yes, I think Starfield was a really good experience for me. But these days, I think because of the festival too, there are so many people coming, so it can be a bit more crowded. But yeah, I think it's worth experiencing for every foreigners, yeah.
1: I mean, I'm glad that you have enjoyed and you were able to discover libraries in Korea, and I'm really glad to hear that you had such a wonderful time with them. And yeah, hopefully I hope that you continue to discover libraries in Korea. Mm. So thank you so much for coming on and sharing your insights with us today.
2: Thank you.
0: Thank you.
1: So we just heard from a college student who enjoys visiting and studying in libraries about what library culture is like in India and how Korean libraries compare. So, but Korean libraries aren't just places to quietly sit and read. There's also plenty of events and programs. Can you tell us more about what's available, I guess?
0: Yes, absolutely. So in Korea, there's something called the Cultural Wednesday. So basically, every Wednesday, cultural programs and events are offered across the country. And starting in the second half of this year, the Ministry of Culture is also supporting a program that I think everyone should check out called Midnight Bookstores. And I think this is an incredibly interesting event to check out, as selected independent bookstores across the country are hosting special reading programs that reflect the character of their local communities. So you get to actually learn about different communities as well, and you might actually get to meet a filmmaker and talk about a book together, attend events, explore local cultural heritage through books and photography, or even experience city's nighttime scene with the magic of the books. So I highly recommend everyone to check out the Midnight Bookstore near you.
1: That sounds very cool. Yes. But it's not just midnight bookstores that are becoming popular. You can also apparently read outdoors in Seoul. Mm-hmm.
2: That's true. I'll just briefly introduce you to an event called Reading Hangang Park. Mm-hmm. And this takes place at the Han River on Saturdays. It gives people the chance to sit by the river and enjoy something called murmong in Korean. And this is the concept of kind of going into a daze, a trance, while staring at the water. It combines this concept with the activity that we all love, reading. So this happens. It started in April, and it has around 600 seats, beanbags, rocking chairs, picnic mats. It's just a lovely place to go to read. They did a digital detox where everyone put their phones away and just focused on reading, which sounds incredible. You can also check out some outdoor libraries at Cheonggyecheon, Seoul Plaza, and Gwanghwamun Square. So there are quite a lot of places that you can find if you are interested in reading outdoors, kind of getting outside of the library and more into nature as you enjoy your books, as you're seeing on screen right now.
0: Beautiful.
1: Right, so it's clear that libraries are no longer just places to borrow books. They're becoming spaces to relax, connect, and experience culture in new ways. From high-tech services to outdoor reading spaces and also events, Korea is making it easier than ever to enjoy a good book. So whether you're a lifelong reader or simply looking for a quiet place to unwind, perhaps your next favorite destination could be your local library. And that brings us to the end of today's episode of News Generation. Manusha will be back tomorrow at 10:30 a.m. Korea time with more stories and discussions. A big thanks to Cheska.
0: Which is always my thing.
1: And also Brooke.
2: I loved the topic today. Amazing. Everyone go read a book.
1: And to our viewers, thank you so much for watching. And hopefully we've given you a reason to check out a library and add a new chapter to your reading list before you close the book on our topic today. We are
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1: The future is already in motion. Intelligence redesigns reality. Life expands beyond limits. Culture moves the world. Our vision reaches into the infinite. Together, we will go even further.
0: The K Initiative.

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Workplace. Step 1. Lunchtime. The most important morning routine is to check today's menu. Food is essential for survival. Memorize today's menu. The highlight of office life. Lunchtime. Rice in the bottom left, soup in the bottom right. The top is for the sides. The saucer and spoon go here. This is the basic layout, but it's a bit odd to switch rice and soup. When you're done, pour the leftovers into the soup bowl. It doesn't look that appetizing, so wait until others are done eating. Step 2. Neng, nep, nenep. These are the most used expressions at work. Choose the most appropriate form. Neng, nep, nenep. Remember that the formal neh can sound a bit stiff. Did you just say yes? Absolutely not acceptable. You want to find the right word for the right occasion.

Step 3. 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Desteria is the oasis in the desert. Show them your character. If you're not the diligent type, get a Stooky plant. Work is tough. Laugh, and the whole world laughs with you. Weep, and you weep alone. Stay put, like the Stooky that survives in the desert. Hang in there until the end. Of course, you can always quit. You matter more than anything else. Step 4. Survival kit. Every worker needs a survival kit. Survival kit level 1. This position gets the most exposure. Grab one when you need a sugar boost. Always keep a few treats you can offer your co-workers. Survival kit level 2. These are for hunger pangs before and after a meal. You'll need them when you take a coffee break with your office buddies. Survival kit level 3. Trash talking your boss with your soulmate. Did you survive in the workplace? Office romance? Be careful. Even the photocopier knows all the gossip.

The Korean wave is drawing more fans from all over the world. Local consumer prices continue to hover at the 2% expense rate in April. Training the robots to allow the visually impaired the chance to better indulge in cultural experiences. Like the number of hybrid cars are registered in South Korea has surpassed 2 million. Locally developed Korean rocket.

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The spirit of Korea meets the boundless energy of K-pop. No longer just a sport, Taekwondo has become a driving force of K-culture, sharing Korea's spirit and style with the world. Kicks in rhythm, precision in every beat. Through the powerful movements of Taekwondo, we become one. 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Where curious footsteps pause, the vibrant spirit of Taekwondo fills the air. Inner strength, respect for others. Now a familiar part of everyday life, Taekwondo has become a celebration shared worldwide. A beautiful culture united through ye, the spirit of respect. Connecting heart to heart. This is the world Taekwondo creates. We now strive to safeguard Taekwondo's community training culture as a treasured heritage for all humanity. The pride of Korea, Taekwondo.

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1: The economy is expected to expand 2.5% this year.
2: Team Korea's ties with its global partners on the sidelines of the

Greetings from South Korea. I am Arang, Arirang News AI anchor. Here is the news-making headlines today. Almost a week after devastating flash floods swept through Nepal, a massive rescue operation is underway as teams search for people believed to be trapped inside hydropower tunnels in the hard-hit districts of Rusawa and Nuwakot. According to Nepal's energy minister, authorities are trying to reach at least 933 workers believed to be trapped at hydropower projects along the Trishuli River. According to Nepal's National Disaster Risk Reduction and Management Authority, 939 people have been confirmed dead in Nepal, while 16 people have been confirmed dead in China. That brings the combined death toll in Nepal and China to 955, with 4,471 people still missing. South Korea will dispatch a 44-member disaster relief team to flood-hit Nepal on Tuesday at the request of Nepal's government. According to the Ministry of Foreign Affairs, the Korean Disaster Relief Team, or KDRT, made up of personnel from organizations including the Foreign Ministry and the National Fire Agency, will depart aboard a military aircraft this evening. During a mission that will last approximately 10 days, the team will carry out search and rescue operations, including efforts to locate South Korean nationals who remained out of contact. The Foreign Ministry added it will continue consulting with Nepalese authorities on further assistance. The National Assembly has entered the second half of its four-year term, launching 100 days of debate over next year's budget and a slate of contested bills. The ruling Democratic Party plans to advance legislation on inflation, housing, small business support, and capital market reform, while the main opposition People Power Party says it will challenge what it calls the government's unilateral push for legislation. The parties are also set to clash over the government's record 800 trillion won plus budget, worth around $577 billion, with the DP backing increased spending for economic recovery and the PPP pledging major cuts. Confirmation hearings for six newly nominated cabinet ministers and a government audit starting in October are also expected to fuel further clashes in the months ahead. Four major South Korean defense companies have been named among the world's top 100 defense firms amid continued efforts to expand defense exports. According to U.S.-based Defense News, Hanwha, LIG Next One, Hyundai Rotem, and Korea Aerospace Industries all made this year's list. Hanwha ranked highest among the Korean firms at 16th, jumping from 22nd last year. Its 2025 defense revenue totaled about $10.4 billion. The four Korean companies have now appeared on the Defense News Top 100 list for two consecutive years. U.S. defense giants dominated the top of the rankings, with Lockheed Martin, RTX, General Dynamics, and Northrop Grumman taking the top four spots. The South Korean government is rolling out a massive discount campaign, distributing 220,000 vouchers worth 10,000 Korean won each for autumn performances starting today through November 30th. You can grab these vouchers on a first-come, first-served basis every week through five major online booking platforms, including Naver and Yes24. The initiative covers traditional Korean music, classical music, musicals, theater, and dance, though popular music is excluded. Additional on-site discounts are available for performances outside the Seoul metropolitan area, for seniors, and individuals with disabilities at regional cultural centers. That is all from me today. Thank you for watching.

0: thousands of years, one breath has endured. 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Taekwondo, connecting the world. Smarter than ever, Taekwondo leaps toward a new future, connecting the world through a single movement. The spirit of Korea meets the boundless energy of K-pop. 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A beautiful culture, connecting heart to heart. We now strive to safeguard Taekwondo's community training culture as a treasured heritage for all humanity. The pride of Korea, Taekwondo.
1: 아아 안녕하세요 여러분, 신님입니다.

Yeah, we got those tropical notes. I've been studying sur for over a decade and searching for the perfect pairings. Now, this is one of my favorites. My name is Dustin Wessa. I'm a traditional Korean alcohol sommelier, and this is my place. One of my hobbies is foraging. I was up in the mountain and I was searching for wild ingredients, and there's this dodok, so I dug some up. Dodok is really earthy, it's savory. There's a lot of complexity there, but it has a bit of bitterness. In order to get rid of this, you're going to salt water for about 10 minutes. So that's going to remove a bit of the bitterness. It's going to season it just a tad, and it's going to make it easier to flatten out when you take the side of your knife and tuk-tuk-tuk-tuk-tuk-tuk, tap it down or roll it out. The first time I tried it, obviously, I had this professional Harmony or Ajumma make it for me, and that's when I fell in love with it. Then I decided I need to learn how to do this. The marinade is going to be a touch of soy sauce, garlic, gochujang there, maybe some honey, a touch of crushed sesame seeds, maybe a quick twist of pepper, just click, click, click. After I flatten out the dodok, I'm gonna take a little bit of sesame oil and just a touch of soy sauce. I like to use gupkanjang. Pangtae is a version of myeongtae. This is an Alaskan pollock, and there's a ton of different words for this fish depending on how you prepare it. You have myeongtae, if it's fresh it's saengtae, kodari, nogari, jaktae, chuntae, chutae, but the king is hwangtae. Why? Because in the beginning of winter, you hang it up. Now, it freezes, it thaws out, it freezes, it thaws out. It's this slow process that makes that perfect texture. So you're gonna wanna rinse that off. It's going to reconstitute it so it has a beautiful kind of spriggy-like texture to it. It's like boom, boom, boom, just kind of bouncy when you bite down on it. 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We got a little bit of soy sauce, sesame oil. I would use salya. And instead of scallions, I like to use dalle. Then it's a little bit more aromatic. I totally forgot. Gochugaru 얘기 안 했어요. It's gotta be spicy. 땡초 고추가루 꼭 들어가야 돼. Super 펴야 되죠. Put it in between, sandwich it in between, what do we call the soksui thing in English? I don't know. Take a little bit of the yangnyeom and then just brush it over the top, just like that. Put the marinated side straight over the top of the charcoal, as hot as it can get, and just get it nice and sizzling so it's caramelizing.

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The perfect thing here is gonna be a makgeolli.

Yeah, we got those tropical notes, some bright acidity that's gonna cut through some of the stronger flavors in the huangte and the todok, harmonize on their intense level, and just kind of ride it out.

0: Korea Initiative. The future is already in motion. Intelligence redesigns reality. Life expands beyond limits. Culture moves the world. Our vision reaches into the infinite. Together, we will go even further. The K Initiative.
1: Diplomats' Archives. Hidden Stories. This is the 59th story. The coldest, the driest, and the most isolated continent on Earth. At the southernmost end of our planet lies Antarctica. Though it is a harsh land, inhospitable to human life, the frozen continent holds the key to Earth's past and offers a glimpse into our future. Its ice, preserving tens of millions of years of history, holds a record of Earth's past, while the changes unfolding across the continent today help us understand the future that lies ahead. And here in Antarctica, where Earth's past and future converge, Korea continues to build strong partnerships with nations around the world. One of those partners is Chile. The story of cooperation between Korea and Chile in Antarctica begins now.

0: Hello, my name is Matthias Franke. I'm the ambassador of Chile here in Korea for the last almost 4 years. I'm happy to be again with Aridane to talk about a very important issue in our bilateral relationship, and it is the scientific cooperation between Chile and Korea on Antarctic issues.
1: Spanning approximately 14 million square kilometers, Antarctica is a vast continent, more than 60 times the size of the Korean Peninsula. A vast frozen continent at the southernmost edge of our planet. This is Antarctica. And one of the countries closest to Antarctica is Chile.
0: It has 90%

0: percent of the ice of the world, of the planet. 70% of the water reserves of the planet are in Antarctica. It's an important regulator of climate change. It's a natural laboratory for many research. Why is it important for climate change? Because the water that comes from Antarctica flows to the north of the planet, providing nutrients and oxygen. That's why, for example, the oceans, the currents that flows through our coasts is very rich in oxygen and nutrients, and that creates a lot of ecosystem for fishes, for seafood. So that's why we have very good seafood and very good fishes in our coast.
1: Today, more than 30 countries operate research stations in Antarctica. But this raises a question. Why are research stations in Antarctica necessary? To find the answer to this question, we came here. The Korea Polar Research Institute, located in Songdo, Incheon.
2: My name is Hyeongchul Shin, a biological oceanographer by training, and I serve as the president of Korea Polar Research Institute, KOPRI, the lead agency driving and managing Korea's national polar research program.
1: Established in 2004, the Korea Polar Research Institute operates Korea's polar research infrastructure and supports scientists in their polar research activities.
2: Polar regions are closer and more connected to Korea than you may think. You need a better extreme weather forecast, then you need to look at the changes up in the Arctic. You are worried and want to be prepared about the inundation of our lower lands in times of heavy rainfall and storm surge. Then you need to examine the glacial breakdown in the Antarctic and pour out of fresh meltwater into the ocean and subsequent impacts on the sea level rise. Polar research can tell you what our planet was like in the past and help you guess what it will be like in the time of our sons and daughters, not even our grandchildren.
1: Today, Korea operates three polar research stations across the Arctic and Antarctic. They are the Dasan Station in the Arctic, and the King Sejong Station and Changbogo Station in Antarctica. That's not all. Korea also operates the ice-breaking research vessel Araon, which travels between the Arctic and Antarctic. Among Korea's polar research stations, the King Sejong Station is located on the coast of Maxwell Bay, surrounded by King George Island and Nelson Island in the South Shetland Islands, relatively close to the southern tip of Chile. It is approximately 17,240 kilometers away from Seoul in a straight line. To learn more about the station, we connected with the chief of King Sejong Station.
3: 남극 세종 과학기지 제39차 월동대 대장 양정현입니다. 우리 39차 월동대는 대원들 18명과 함께 근무하고 있고 25년 12월부터 현재 근무 중에 있습니다.
1: From the perspective of Korea's climate, Antarctica may seem like an endless winter throughout the year. But even Antarctica has its own summer and winter seasons. Summer research teams are active mainly during the Antarctic summer from November to February of the following year, when temperatures are relatively mild. And wintering teams stay for a full year, carrying out research and keeping the station running.
3: 세종기지는 1988년도 이곳 남극 킹조지 섬에 설립됐고요. 남위 62도에 위치해 있고, 현재 18명이 월동대원이 1년 내 상주하면서 기지를 운영하고 있습니다.
1: King Sejong Station is Korea's first Antarctic research station. Then what kind of work and research are currently being carried out there?
3: 첫 번째는 기후변화 연구인데요. 대기 중 온실가스 농도, 기온, 해빙 변화를 장기적으로 관측해서 전 지구적 기후 예측 모델에 활용하는데 그 데이터를 이제 세종기지에서 많이 제공하고 있습니다. 그 기후 변화의 급격한 속도를 경험할 수 있는 곳이 남극이기 때문입니다. 제가 13년 전 여기 처음 월동할 때만 해도 저희 앞에 기지 근처에 마리안소만이라는 곳에 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
1: So how did all this begin? We asked Shin Hyung-chol, president of the Korea Polar Research Institute, about the history of Korea's Antarctic research.
2: A Korean fishing vessel appeared in Southern Ocean in the new year of 1979, the very first of its kind, and it was doing exploratory fishing along with basic ocean science measurements. And that was how we got to this bottom part of the Earth for the first time ever. It was then economic aspirations from a poor country, but we were desperate to go out to the distant waters far away in a quest for new fishing grounds. Back then, high seas fishery was a cash cow. We also acceded to the international legal instruments, such as Convention on the Conservation of Antarctic Marine Living Resources and the Antarctic Treaty, respectively in 1985 and 86, and thus join the membership of international governance of the Antarctic. This is amazing, as it was even before we got to UN. Our national governmental Antarctic program was officially initiated with our first year-round station in the Antarctic in 1988. That was when we got greatly helped by Chile. Unexpected friend, if I dare to say that way.
1: The Convention on the Conservation of Antarctic Marine Living Resources was created to protect and manage the marine life of the Southern Ocean, including krill and fish. Korea joined this convention in March 1985, marking the beginning of its active participation in international cooperation related to Antarctica. Then, in November 1986, Korea joined the Antarctic Treaty as well. But what exactly is the Antarctic Treaty, and why is it so important? To find out more, we asked the Chilean ambassador about it.
0: The Antarctic Treaty consolidates the notion of peaceful use, no mining activities, and the importance of international cooperation, particularly on science. So it's an area for science, for peaceful use, where human intervention is limited to the maximum. And again, because of natural conditions as climate change regulator and natural laboratory, it's a perfect place to do research about the origins of the planet, about the climate change, and also about the future of the planet. We were very active in the negotiation of the Antarctic Treaty. We have territorial claims with another six countries.

0: We claim an area approximately 1.25 million square kilometers. Antarctica as a whole has 14 million square kilometers. Our claim goes between the meridian 53 and 90. It's a big territorial claim. The Antarctic Treaty respects those claims from Chile and the other six countries. Nothing can diminish or prejudge our sovereignty rights in Antarctica. That's one of the fundamental principles.
1: Beginning in the early 20th century, seven countries, Chile, Argentina, Australia, France, New Zealand, Norway, and the United Kingdom, began making territorial claims over parts of Antarctica based on their geographical proximity and their history of exploration. However, as the world entered the Cold War era, concerns grew that geopolitical competition could extend to Antarctica. In response, the international community agreed to manage Antarctica not as an arena for military rivalry, but as a place dedicated to peaceful cooperation and scientific research. On December 1, 1959, 12 countries signed the Antarctic Treaty in Washington, D.C., and the treaty officially entered into force on June 23, 1961. And the treaty neither recognized nor denied the existing claims. It simply froze them in place. What began with the original 12 signatory countries has since expanded to include many more nations.
0: Korea is an important player in the Antarctic treaty system. Why I say system and not a treaty, because the Antarctic system has more than the Antarctic treaty. Korea brought an expansion of political and geographical sphere of the treaty, and brought also its knowledge and experience in scientific cooperation, in scientific innovation and scientific technology brought it. So it has become an important partner, very important partner. Korea participates in the decision-making process about the governance of the Antarctic Treaty system, about environmental protection, about the future of the system. So it's a valuable partner, and we work very closely together with Korea.
1: Then how have Korea and Chile been cooperating in Antarctica? We spoke with someone who has worked on both ends of that partnership.
2: 저는 연구위원인 진동민이라고 합니다. 2023년에는 세종기지 36차 월동대장으로 근무를 했었습니다. 칠레는 최근에 남극 인프라를 되게 강화해 나가고 있는데 그러한 것들이 먼저 칠레 해군에서 쇄빙연구선을 건조해서 활동을 시작을 했고요. 그 다음에 세종기지가 있는 킹 조지섬에서 활주로를 확장을 하고 새롭게 리노베이션을 한다든지 그곳에 또 부두와 터미널을 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
1: As one of the original signatories of the Antarctic Treaty and one of the countries closest to Antarctica, Chile is actively engaged in Antarctic research.
0: We have what we call the Instituto Nacional Antártico Chileno, INACH, the National Chilean Antarctic Institute. The Chilean Antarctic Research Institute, INACH, what we call, was established in 1964, more than 60 years ago, with the mission to develop scientific investigation research in Antarctica with international cooperation. Of course, it's an important part. Most of the research has been in the areas of climate change, marine ecosystem, biodiversity. It works together with our Ministry of Science and Technology and Innovation, and also with our Chilean Navy. Navy is a very important actor In logistics, in communication, in protecting the Antarctica, also in the protection of people and rescue of people in Antarctica. So, INACH plays a very important role.

0: role. It has bases in Antarctica, and it has joint programs with different countries, including with Korea. So we are very proud of what INACH has been doing for the last 60 years.
1: As the ambassador just mentioned, the Chilean Antarctic Institute, or INACH, is a specialized research institution under the Chilean government, overseeing Chile's Antarctic scientific research and coordinating international cooperation. In 2004, when the Korea Polar Research Institute was established, it signed an agreement with the Chilean Antarctic Institute to expand Antarctic cooperation. In 2012, the two institutions signed a Memorandum of Understanding, followed by a Letter of Intent in 2015. These agreements laid the foundation for broader collaboration, including information sharing and joint research. And in the field of Antarctic research, Chile remains a key partner for Korea, with the two countries continuing to maintain close cooperation. Our team also wanted to find out how researchers from the two countries are cooperating in the field. So we connected via video call with a professor who had worked with Chilean researchers in the field to hear more about the cooperation between Korea and Chile.
2: 네, 안녕하세요. 저는 국립부경대학교에서 해양자사생태학을 가르치고 있는 김동우라고 합니다.
1: Professor Kim has studied how Antarctic marine benthic ecosystems respond to the retreat of glaciers caused by climate change. For this research, he spent 3 years collecting data in Antarctica, beginning in 2017.
2: 극지연구소에서 꾸린 연구팀의 진료분들이 함께 참여하셔서 그때 그 큰 빙붕이 떨어져 나간 적이 있어요. 그래서 그 빙봉이 떨어져 나가면서 발생하는 영향들을 같이 한번 조사를 해보자 라는 취지로 같이 연구팀을 꾸린 적이 있습니다. 빙하가 이제 후퇴되면 사실 염분의 변화도 생기고 담수가 들어오니까 그리고 수온도 변화가 생기고 탁도도 많이 변화합니다. 이런 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
1: Korea and Chile have continued to strengthen their cooperation in Antarctica. One example is the Chile-Korea Antarctic Cooperation Center, established in 2016. To learn more about the center, we spoke with Jin Dong-min, who served as its first director.
3: 1988년 최종과학기지를 설치를 하면서 칠레와 남극에서 협력은 꾸준히 이어져 왔습니다. 근데 남극 협력의 중요성이 더욱 커지면서 2015년에 양국 정상회의가 있었고 그 정상회의의 의제로 남극 협력 강화가 논의됐습니다. 그래서 그 정상회의 논의에 따라서 후속 조치로 극지연구소와 칠레 남극연구소가 협의를 해서 푼타 아레나스에 한 칠레 남극 협력 센터를 설치를 하게 됐습니다.
1: To reach King Sejong Station, one must first pass through Punta Arenas, Chile. As the main gateway to the station, it has also given rise to some memorable stories between Korea and Chile.
0: We cooperate together in science, but also in logistics. I mean, we support, happy to support our Navy, the needs of the King Sejong bases. And just to tell you a story, during the pandemic, there was no communication between Antarctica and Chile, except for one ship, Navy ship, that moved people and supply between Antarctica and Chile. What happened that the King Sejong base ran out of kimchi, so they called the Chilean Navy if they could find a solution. The Chilean Navy took contact with people in Punta Arenas, where the base is, and they found a lady who did kimchi. So the next trip, the Chilean Navy brought kimchi produced in Punta Arenas by this lady. to the

0: King Sejong base. So that's the kind of cooperation that we have. We can study the impact of climate change in our lives, but we also can share kimchi and other supplies between Chile and the bases in Antarctica.
1: This past July, President Lee Jae-myung visited Chile. At the Korea-Chile summit, the two countries agreed to take their Antarctic research partnership a step further. The Korea Polar Research Institute and the Chilean Antarctic Institute also renewed their Memorandum of Understanding on cooperation in polar research projects.
2: 양국 간의 과학기술 협력과 인적, 문화적 교류를 더욱 확대해 나가기로 하였습니다. 우리 양국은 인류 공동의 유산인 남극을 함께 탐구해 왔습니다. 이 자리를 빌어 대한민국의 남극 기지 활동을 적극 지원해온 칠레 측에 다시 한번 감사 말씀드립니다. 앞으로도 우리 대원들이 안전하게 연구에 임할 수 있도록 칠레 측의 적극적인 그리고 지속적인 협력을 기대합니다.
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1: When Korea first set foot in Antarctica in 1988, Chile was one of the important partner countries that supported Korea's early Antarctic endeavors. And the trust built over decades of cooperation in Antarctica is creating new possibilities for collaboration between the two countries.
0: Antarctic cooperation, as we discussed before, has evolved. Today we have a very strong partnership, very strong research partnership, environmental practice partnership, but also political partnership, how we work together in the governance of the Antarctic Treaty System, for example. I think, this is my personal opinion, it's a very good model, a very good example of how Korea and Chile can cooperate in other fields, not only Antarctica.
1: Antarctic exploration and research are endeavors no single nation can achieve alone. In this harsh environment, nations must share knowledge and experience and work together to prepare for the future. And the Antarctic Partnership between Korea and Chile, which began in 1988, stands as an example of the power of international cooperation. A partnership forged at the edge of the earth continues to create new possibilities for a better tomorrow.

Korea Initiative. The future is already in motion. Intelligence redesigns reality. Life expands beyond limits. Culture moves the world. Our vision reaches into the infinite. Together, we will go even further. The K Initiative.

0: In our headlines on this Tuesday, September 1st, here in South Korea. In Nepal, the race against time is intensifying as rescuers battle through flood-ravaged hydropower tunnels to reach more than 900 workers feared trapped inside. Separately, South Korea is sending a 44-member emergency relief team to Nepal at the latter's request. Meanwhile, South Korea's cabinet sets out an 800 trillion won plus budget for 2027, laying out the Lee administration's fiscal priorities for the year ahead. And the National Assembly opens a 100-day session today with major battles ahead over next year's budget, legislation and appointments. Rescuers in Nepal are mounting a desperate search for over 900 workers believed to be trapped inside six hydropower plants following last week's devastating floods. Our Chung Hye-rim has the latest.
1: A massive rescue operation is underway in Nepal as teams search for people believed to be trapped inside hydropower tunnels in the hard-hit districts of Rasuwa and Nuwakot. According to Nepal's energy minister, authorities are trying to reach at least 933 workers believed to be trapped at hydropower projects along the Trishuli River. The operation is being led by Chinese and Nepalese military personnel, with experts from India, Korea and Australia also taking part. Nepalese Prime Minister Birendra Shah said Monday that 279 people had been rescued from the sites, while broader rescue operations have been intensified with a total of 11,814 people rescued so far. The rescue efforts come as the death toll from the catastrophic flooding in the Nepal-China border region continues to rise. According to Nepal's National Disaster Risk Reduction and Management Authority, 987 people have been confirmed dead in Nepal. A total of 3,916 people remain unaccounted for in Nepal, while China reported 16 deaths and 546 unaccounted for as of Sunday. That brings the combined death toll in Nepal and China to 1,003, with 4,462 people still out of contact.
2: There's loss of life and loss of property as well. Many people have died in the floods. In terms of property loss, houses and land, everything is destroyed.
1: Meanwhile, China's Meteorological Administration said Monday that more rain was forecast on the border between Nepal and China, further slowing rescue efforts. It also warned of slippery roads along the routes, raising concerns over possible secondary disasters. Jeong Hye-rim, Arirang News.
0: And as rescue efforts intensify in flood-ravaged Nepal, South Korea is sending a 44-member emergency relief team there at the request of the Nepali government. According to the foreign ministry here, the Korean disaster relief team, made up of personnel from different government entities, including the foreign ministry and the National Fire Agency, will depart aboard a military aircraft this evening. During a mission that will last about 10 days, the team will carry out search and rescue operations, including efforts to locate the nine South Korean nationals who remain missing. On the local front, the cabinet has set out its budget bill for next year, with spending expected to top 800 trillion won for the first time. Our Blue House correspondent Yoon Jung-min reports.
3: A stepping stone to deal with a fast-changing international order. That's how President Lee Jae-myung described his administration's record-high budget for 2027, put forth on Tuesday, worth nearly 821 trillion won, or about 600 billion U.S. dollars, capitalizing on additional tax revenue from the chip sector, driven by a global AI boom. It's a 12.8% increase year-on-year.
4: 늘어난 미래 재원으로 경제의 파이를 키우고 산업 역량을 고도화해 다시 이를 통해 재정 여력을 확대하는 생산적 선순환 재정 전략이 꼭 필요합니다.
3: Key pillars of next year's spending include the government's mega projects on AI and semiconductors, securing future growth engines, and supporting housing and jobs for young people, among others. Over 162 trillion won, or over $119 billion, investments in key strategic industries. The administration plans to use the fund to swiftly respond when a deficit occurs. With the start of the parliamentary regular session, President Yi urged bipartisan cooperation.
4: 희망을 만드는 예산안이 될 수 있도록 정치권의 대승적인 협력을 기대합니다.
3: He also asked the National Assembly to reflect public opinion when reviewing the spending proposal, adding that the government's budget plan cannot always be perfect and is subject to change if needed.
5: The budget bill will be put to the National Assembly for review, with a tussle expected with the opposition party. The legal deadline for completing the review is December 2nd. Yoon Jung-min, Arirang News.
0: Now, another notable aspect within the 2027 budget bill is defense, with spending set to top 70 trillion won for the first time. That's an on-year surge of more than 8% in reflection of the government's intentions to bolster self-reliant defense capabilities. The additional spending will support preparations for projects such as the wartime operational control transfer and the building of nuclear-powered submarines. The budget is expected to account for around 2.3% of South Korea's GDP next year. Meanwhile, a 100-day political showdown is underway at the parliament, with the ruling and opposition parties poised for fierce clashes over spending, laws and key appointments. Our political correspondent Moon Hye-ryon has more.
6: The National Assembly on Tuesday opened its first regular session of the second half of its four-year term, kicking off a 100-day run that will decide the country's next budget, test incoming cabinet ministers and launch debates over contentious legislation. Floor votes on pending bills are set for Wednesday, followed by keynote speeches from the ruling Democratic Party and main opposition People Power Party next week. Lawmakers will then question government officials on state affairs, with a three-week parliamentary audit set for October. Confirmation hearings for six cabinet nominees will also take place. The Democratic Party has pledged to finish them before Chuseok. The People Power Party has vowed rigorous vetting. Lawmakers are also bracing to review next year's

0: budget. A record roughly 800 trillion won, or about $580 billion. The ruling party is defending the plan as necessary stimulus, while the opposition is calling for major cuts. Despite the friction, policy chiefs from both parties met on the first day of the regular session and pledged to fast-track legislation both sides support. DP policy chief Kwon Chil-sung pointed to overlapping campaign pledges from the last general election.
1: First, second, and third, it's about people's livelihoods. Looking back at the two parties' main pledges from the last general election, there was a lot of overlap across areas like low birth rates, public safety, protecting small business owners, and youth policy.
0: His PPP counterpart, Lee Mi-ja, struck a similar note on bills where the two sides disagree.
2: Let's debate fiercely on bills where we differ to find reasonable common ground and show the flexibility to boldly revise laws already in effect if problems or public inconvenience are confirmed.
0: The two policy chiefs agree to meet every 2 weeks throughout the session.
3: Both parties have pledged cooperation on shared priorities, but the confirmation hearings, budget review and disputed bills ahead will show how far that cooperation extends. Moon Hae-ryun, Arirang News.
4: Also on the local front, the Blue House says the recent resignation of Presidential Chief of Staff for Policy Kim Yong-bom comes amid efforts to add fresh momentum to the Lee Jae-myung administration's economic policy team. Senior Blue House spokesperson Kang Yoo-jung told reporters today the changes in presidential staff are not unusual, noting that aides typically serve for around 14 to 18 months. Kim had served as the president's policy chief since the latter took office in June of last year. Kim's resignation was tendered and accepted this week.

0: U.S. President Donald Trump is pledging to hit Iran hard, but Tehran is striking a defiant note, claiming that most of its missile arsenal remains intact. Our Lee Sing-jae reports.
1: Tensions between the United States and Iran are rising again after a month-long lull in fighting, with U.S. President Donald Trump vowing a forceful response to Iranian attacks on U.S. forces in the Middle East. Trump told Fox News on Monday that the United States would hit them hard after Iran launched missiles at a U.S. base in Jordan late Sunday. He also said nearly all of the incoming missiles were intercepted and promised there would be a response. The Iranian attack came in retaliation for U.S. strikes on Iranian military assets on Larak Island over the weekend. Washington says those targets were preparing to deploy mines into the Strait of Hormuz. Tehran says the U.S. strikes killed two people and wounded several others. Iran also fired missiles toward the United Arab Emirates overnight and continued its attacks Monday. The UAE says it intercepted an Iranian drone over its waters with no damage reported. Earlier, Trump posted AI-generated footage depicting an attack on Iran's Karg Island. Vice President J.D. Vance later said the video was intended as a message to Tehran and did not necessarily reflect actual U.S. military plans. Meanwhile, Iran's Islamic Revolutionary Guard Corps is claiming that the country still retains about 90% of its missile stockpile. Senior IRGC advisor Mohammad Reza Naqdi told Al Mayadeen, a pro-Hezbollah Lebanese media outlet, that Iran is now producing missiles faster than it is using them, allowing its arsenal to continue growing. Naqdi also claimed missile production facilities damaged by U.S. and Israeli airstrikes have been quickly rebuilt in more secure locations and are now operating at higher production levels than before. He said Iran's priority remains achieving military deterrence, while warning that any further attacks on the country would come at a high cost. Lee Sing-jae, Arirang News.
0: Leaders from five Central Asian countries are scheduled to sit down in Seoul for a landmark summit this month as South Korea seeks to transform growing economic ties into broader strategic partnership. Now, ahead of that gathering, our senior correspondent Oh Soo-young reached out to a veteran diplomat here for his thoughts on this initiative.
2: Seoul's relationship with Central Asia is gaining strategic importance amid war-driven supply chain disruptions and intensifying competition over energy and critical minerals. That's according to former Korean ambassador to Kazakhstan Baek Ju-yeon.

0: as Korea prepares for its summit with Kazakhstan, Tajikistan, Turkmenistan and Uzbekistan. Set for September 16th in Seoul, it will be the first ever leaders' meeting in the C5 Plus Korea format. Peg says its timing is particularly significant as the region reshapes its external partnerships.
1: Central Asian countries have also been diversifying their external cooperation by regularizing regional summit since 2018 and expanding summit diplomacy with major nations such as the United States, China, Japan, Russia, and the European Union.
0: This offers Seoul an opening to deepen ties with a region rich in energy and critical minerals and positioned along routes connecting Asia and Europe. Central Asian countries, meanwhile, are seeking technology and expertise to diversify their industries. Peg points to Kazakhstan as an example of how that partnership is already taking shape.
1: An AI department established by a Korean professor at the Nazarbayev University in Kazakhstan admits approximately 300 students annually after fierce competition. This demonstrates a strong desire for cutting-edge industries among Kazakh people. The fintech system developed by ethnic Koreans have already become a core part of daily life in Kazakhstan.
0: Building on bilateral projects like these, Peg says the agenda would likely span an array of common interests with the goal of institutionalizing cooperation between the six nations.
1: It also seeks to expand the trade and investment by strengthening cooperation in supply chains, customs and regulations, and to promote mutually beneficial practical cooperation in the fields of energy, critical minerals and infrastructure. Korea also aims to expand future-oriented areas of cooperation, such as artificial intelligence, digital technology, intellectual property rights, and climate change response.
0: The summit was first proposed under Seoul's K-Silk Road Cooperation Initiative in 2024, Korea's first comprehensive diplomatic strategy tailored to Central Asia. With the final and most recent round of senior-level meetings in July, the six sides have been working towards a draft joint statement, provisionally called the Seoul Declaration. Oh Soo-young, Arirang News.
2: Also on the diplomatic front, Industry Minister Kim Jong-kwon is headed for the U.S. today for G20 talks on AI, innovation and investment. Lee Ju-yeon has more.
3: South Korea's Minister of Trade, Industry and Resources, Kim Jong-kwon, departed for the U.S. on Tuesday for a four-day trip through North Carolina, Washington, D.C. and Louisiana to boost bilateral economic ties. Minister Kim will attend the G20 Innovation Ministerial Meeting in North Carolina on Wednesday, focusing primarily on global cooperation for AI innovation. Then on Thursday, he will co-host an investment reporting ceremony with the Korea Trade Investment Promotion Agency in Washington, D.C. The event aims to attract foreign direct investments from U.S. companies in semiconductors, advanced materials, and offshore wind power, while also gathering feedback and updates on their existing projects in Korea. On Friday, Minister Kim will attend the groundbreaking ceremony of the Hyundai POSCO Louisiana Steel Mill. Hyundai Motor Group plans to invest a total of $26 billion in the U.S. by 2028 across steel, automotive and robotic industries. Experts suggest that this move could help contribute to the establishment of stable supply chains across North America.
4: With Hyundai Steel holding a 50% stake, POSCO 20%, and Hyundai Motor and Kia 15% each, steelmakers and automakers are joining hands to build a U.S. manufacturing base. Unlike a conventional joint venture, this serves as a strategic FDI that links the entire supply chain from raw material production to automotive manufacturing.
3: Meanwhile, the Ministry of Trade, Industry and Resources also unveiled its 2027 budget proposal on Tuesday, which is set at a record $9.65 billion. Within the budget is a new program dedicated to addressing U.S. trade issues and building a foundation for strategic investment cooperation. This will assist with the seamless execution of strategic U.S. investments and respond to volatile tariff policies. Seoul committed to a $350 billion U.S. investment package, with $150 billion earmarked for shipbuilding in last year's bilateral trade deal. As the two nations negotiate specific projects for the remaining $200 billion, speculation looms over what Minister Kim's visit will achieve. Lee Ju-yeon, Arirang News.
2: And on the trade front, South Korea's export engine is firing on all cylinders, if you will, with August shipments surging nearly 70%. Our economics correspondent Park Chun-han has the latest numbers.
5: Korea's outbound shipments are showing continued growth, with the highest exports for any August and the third highest monthly figure in the country's trade history. According to the Ministry of Trade, Industry and Resources on Tuesday, exports in August stood at $98.25 billion. That is a 68.7% jump compared to the same month last year, marking the third consecutive month that exports have topped the $90 billion mark. With imports rising by 22.5% to $63.51 billion, Korea posted a trade surplus of $34.75 billion for the month. The undisputed driver behind this export rally is semiconductors. Chip exports skyrocketed by 209% year-on-year, hitting a record $46.65 billion. Global tech giants like Alphabet's Google and Amazon are heavily expanding their data centers and AI infrastructure, keeping the demand for Korean memory chips incredibly strong. Other tech products also saw massive gains. Computer exports jumped by 419.5%, reaching $6.24 billion. This was largely driven by rising prices for solid-state drives, which are essential for enterprise data storage. Mobile communication devices also saw a solid 21.2% increase, boosted by strong global sales of Samsung Electronics' new flagship models like the Galaxy S26 series and the latest foldables. However, not all sectors enjoyed the robust exports. Passenger car exports dropped by 30% during the same period. Despite the dip in the auto sector, overall daily average exports still surged by 72.5%, sitting above $4 billion for the fourth consecutive month. With global demand for Korean AI memory chips remaining strong, the country's record exports signal that its broader economic momentum remains robust. Park Chun-han, Arirang News.
2: And South Korea's national health spending hit a record high last year, approaching 225 trillion won, with out-of-pocket medical spending accounting for over 92% of this sum. Also, according to the national health accounts, this total expenditure is equivalent to 8.4% of the country's GDP, with per-person spending topping 4.3 million won. National health spending includes medical goods and services provided directly to individuals and collective health expenditure that covers public health programs and health administration. Seoul's public transportation benefits are changing today as the new climate pass offers expanded discounts and refunds on transit fares. Our Kim Jun-hong was out and about.
6: The Seoul Metropolitan Government rolled out its new Climate Pass transit card on Tuesday. This combines the city's exclusive transit benefits with the government's fare reimbursement program, Everyone's Card or K-Pass, with the aim of reducing confusion and making benefits easier to access. The new system replaces Seoul's Climate Card, launched in 2024 as an unlimited transit pass for a fixed monthly fee. Everyone's card, meanwhile, covers public transportation nationwide, refunding part of the cost based on how much people spend. For regular commuters, both have already helped ease monthly transport costs.
7: I take both the bus and subway to commute to Gangnam. I got about 56,000 won back from the pass this month, and it definitely helped ease the cost of my daily commute.
8: I commute about an hour by subway. I've been using K-Pass for about 2 years, and since I qualify for the discount for young people, the monthly refunds really help with my living expenses.
6: The integration comes with much wider coverage.
9: Seoul's flagship climate card was largely limited to local public transportation, but the new pass extends benefits nationwide, including the GTX commuter

0: Securing stable funding from multiple sources will be key for sustainability.
1: For longer-term visitors, current climate card users will need to switch cards, while Seoul residents with K-Pass can simply verify their residency without getting a new one. Kim Junho, Arirang News.
2: And finally, for our fans of performing arts, the government is rolling out a massive discount campaign, distributing 220,000 vouchers worth 10,000 Korean won each for autumn stage performances starting today through November 30th. 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

The rain will gradually taper off through this afternoon, but some parts of Gangwon-do province could stay wet into this evening. The southern regions and Jeju Island could see passing showers through this evening with 5 to 40 millimeters of rain. We've already had a lot of rain across the country, leaving the ground quite saturated and vulnerable. Landslide alerts are currently at the caution level in most areas, so please be extra careful around hillsides and steep slopes. Down south, we'll be dealing with heat both day and night. Heatwave alerts are still in place, and with high humidity, it'll feel muggy, with feels-like temperatures around 33 degrees Celsius. Tomorrow, Seoul will start the day at 23 degrees Celsius, Chuncheon 21 and Busan 25 degrees. Then by the afternoon, Seoul will get up to 29 degrees, while both Daegu and Gwangju will soar to 31 degrees. As we move toward the latter part of the week, the late summer heat will gradually ease as colder, drier air moves down from the north. Now here's a look at the weather around the world.

Whoever wears the crown must bear its weight. What did the weight of the golden crown mean to the rulers of Silla 1500 years ago? When it was first excavated, the golden crown was found flattened and folded into a cone shape, covering the face of the deceased. This dazzling artifact, was it merely a funerary object placed to guard the tomb? Or a true crown that once stood at the very peak of living power? Those who believe it was worn point to its tree-shaped ornaments, arguing that silver was mixed in, allowing the decorations to stand firm without bending. The exact purpose remains unknown, a symbol of royal authority and life, and as a final gesture of respect, being placed over the face to honor him with the highest form of tribute.

The gold belt discovered alongside the crown likewise attests to the sacred authority of its wearer. Each shimmering gold plate is etched with symbols of authority. The golden crown and belt hallmarks of Silla's golden age and flourishing renaissance still rate an enduring golden presence today. Only those who bore its weight could possess the Silla's crown and belt, a dazzling testament to Silla's enduring legacy.

South Korea is betting that the world's next major trade route could run through the melting Arctic, but that bet places it directly between China, Russia, climate change, and the West. We have details up next.

0: Hello and welcome to Tuesday's edition of Press Perspective for September 1st here in Seoul. I'm Min Sun-hee. With the Arctic route reshaping the map of global trade, South Korea's Busan City is betting on its ports and infrastructure to turn a new shipping corridor into a wider strategy to becoming a global maritime capital. For more on this, I have Celio Fioretti with French daily Le Croix here in the studio. Celio, it's great to have you here.
1: Glad to be here.
0: I also have Rui Valdez with Spanish news agency EFE Spain. Rui, I think it's been a while. Welcome back.
2: Pleasure to be here.
0: Celio, we start with you. For viewers who may not be hearing, who may be hearing about this for the first time, do tell us a bit about South Korea's decision to test the Northern Sea Route, also known as the Arctic Route. What is it and why? What exactly is South Korea testing?
2: So the Northern Sea Route is basically the shortcut through the North Pole, Bay, almost to the top of the world. Instead of container ship sailing through the Indian Ocean to the Suez Canal. This route goes along Russia's Arctic waters, coastline, and it cuts the distance by about 35%. So we're talking roughly 13,000 kilometers instead of 20,000 miles in water, and about 10 days shaved off the sailing from the traditional route through the Sea of China, India, and everything. And so what South Korea just did is they sent an actual ship to test this route. On August 22nd, a container vessel called the Panstar Acro left Busan port with 737 containers on board. So it's also a commercial test. And it's heading through the Arctic waters, stopping in Britain, the Netherlands, Poland, and then coming back, a round trip of about 45 days. This is the first government-backed trip in the first voyage in a decade. And the thing is also, there's a way, this test route is also a way to test if it's also economically viable, because a shorter trip doesn't mean also a cheaper trip, especially in those waters full of ice. Maybe indeed, it might save some oil because the trip is shorter, but you have all the safety measure to take into account, the icebergs, all the crew has to be trained for those kind of risky waters. So they're gonna also see how risky and how feasible, economically viable it is. They hope, of course, to have a good result on that. So this single voyage will not settle everything on its own. Of course, it's the first test, but Korea is repositioning itself quite early in the race to conquer and to master this new sea route in the Arctic.
0: Right then, Rui. So why is South Korea interested in sending ships through the Arctic route when it already has established routes to Europe through the Suez Canal that Celio mentioned earlier?
3: Well, basically, we can see it as a response to the Red Sea disruption. So yes, most of the trade will happen that destined to Europe happened through the Suez Canal that crosses through Egypt. But since 2023, since the start of the war in Gaza, there started to be a lot of attacks from Houthi rebels in commercial vessels. This started, of course, concerns about this regular route. And many countries, not only South Korea, started to evaluating that possibly the Arctic was worth to explore as an alternative. Again, South Korea, as of now, is not replacing this route. It's just testing the new Arctic route to reduce the dependence when these attacks happen, when tensions in the Middle East go up. They will need to have some kind of alternative, and this is basically why are they're trying this. The Suez Canal, of course, is the main maritime link between Asia and Europe. Even though there was this tension, some countries are already using it again more as compared to 2023. But yes, South Korea is in a way joining or being influenced by this trend of other countries exploring this route. Of course, as Celio was explaining, it's in an experimental level right now, in the sense of they will try to test safety, and they will also need to adapt their fleet to boats and staff that it's actually ready to navigate these waters. Just as an additional note, in relation of the government-backed initiative, One of the parts is also related to using Busan as a new global maritime hub. And by 2030, the intention is that by 2030, this Arctic route could be used regularly. Of course, well, this is a tentative plan in the sense that they will need to see how this boat, the Pan-STAR Acro, navigates in this test. And if it does well, of course, they will go forward with that plan.
0: Right then. Silvio, as you mentioned, the route itself shortens the length of travel by about 10 days. And if all the other challenges that you mentioned earlier were addressed, what would that mean for a trade-dependent economy like South Korea?
2: So with numbers, this is really what's interesting. Here, sailing from Busan to Rotterdam through Suez is about 20,000 kilometers, as I mentioned, and roughly 30 days at sea. And going through the Arctic instead, that drops to 13.

0: 15,000 kilometers, 35% shorter, and the sailing time comes down to about 20 days. So on paper, you're saving 10 days and a third of the distance, but that's not a small thing for a country like South Korea that's exporting massively. The entire economy relies on exporting goods. And right now, as we mentioned, there's a real urgency with the math, because with everything we've seen, the trouble in the Red Sea and the Strait of Hormuz and everything, we saw that commercial routes can be blocked quite easily, actually, and there's a lot of straits that Korean vessels take these days that can be blocked by a conflict or any other geopolitical event. And that kind of disruption could be avoided by the Arctic Sea route. And as I mentioned before, the challenge is that a shorter route doesn't mean a cheaper one. And the Korean Maritime Institute actually did a study, and they found that running a container from Busan to Rotterdam via the Arctic actually has a cost about 55% more per container. So right now, it's not entirely sure how economically viable is it, because you have to hire icebreaker ships, polar insurance also. There's the whole insurance policy is different, because there's more risk. You need to train, you need to adapt the vessels. So for now, where we are today, it's not entirely sure if it's going to be viable. That's why also this test is interesting. But for an export-dependent country like Korea, it's very interesting to try and test out those new routes, because they could really fasten all the export process, open a new route that it could be safer for Korean ships that could not be blocked by geopolitical events as we see right now in the Middle East.
1: Right. Rui, staying with this, what more can you tell us about the practical obstacles to making the Arctic route shipping commercially viable, that is?
2: Yes. As Celio was mentioning, some of them, we could maybe put in a nutshell that the Arctic route is a seasonal, so you cannot use it every time of the year. It's risky. It can be expensive, or potentially more expensive than the regular routes, meaning that even a shorter route doesn't mean that needs to be cheaper. So they will have to put that in the balance. And it's also politically and environmentally sensitive. And I will explain a little bit more. Well, ice, of course, makes it unreliable. German broadcast DW did a study with Bellona Environmental Foundation. Well, they interview staff from this environmental foundation. And yeah, he was pointing out that the route is accessible, but all the requirements or the obstacles related to ice were quite major, like the fact that you need the icebreakers to take the route, that you only have a window per season to use this route, and the fact that you need an additional boat, but of course increases the cost, right? So this again means that yeah, everybody's tempted to use it because the route, as Celio was mentioning, is quite shorter than the regular one. But yeah, let's say the logistical requirements could increase the cost to even a higher level. In terms of the political risk, is the fact that part of the this route is controlled by Russia. And Russia, as we all know, is in a current war with Ukraine, is facing different sanctions. Now, South Korean authorities have claimed that they already checked with all the relevant countries about using these routes and what would it take in terms of passing these Russian checkpoints. And they say that there was no problem with that. But still, we don't know how this situation could escalate, if it's going to escalate more, or also if there would be potential international pressure for countries that use this route at some point at saying that you should stop using it because you're giving, let's say, benefits to Russia, or benefits that now they consider under sanctions. So that part is always going to be sensitive as long as the war is going. And they also point out in the article that Russia has aimed to move 80 million tons through this route of cargo. That was the plan by 2024. But according to this article, they have only moved 38 million tons. This means less than half of what they were planning they move, which means they're facing, these obstacles are becoming significant. Lastly, the environmental limits. They do point out, and we were discussing before the show, the route is maybe exciting for some, or the people.

0: involved in the trading, but it's also taking advantage of global warming and the melting of the Arctic. At the same time, this Bellona Environmental Foundation points out that the ice class vessels are heavier and can burn more fuel per nautical mile than normal ships, which means more pollution. Oil spills are also more dangerous in Arctic waters because pollutants break down more slowly in the cold weather and other factors. So we can put two things. It's controversial already because the origin of the usage, it's very likely related to global warming. And in a second place, if there's some kind of accident, the effects of that accident will be larger than doing it in warmer waters.
1: Right then, despite these concerns, challenges, Celio, South Korea's Busan, as I mentioned earlier, is betting big on this particular route. Could you tell us a bit more about South Korea's ambitious plan?
2: Well, indeed, Busan is really at the heart of this. And when you read more about the whole project, because it's been going on for quite some years now, the thinking is that if the Arctic shipping becomes a regular route by around 2030, they say, Busan is really positioned as a gateway port. It's one of the last big ports in Asia before the Arctic. So it could become the last stop and also a transit stop for many containers ship in Asia to refill the gas, but also to take more containers on board and to finally go on to the Arctic. So Busan can really become a hub for sea shipping in Asia. And also with the position in the country, you have Ulsan also nearby. Ulsan can also become it's already becoming a hub also for energy and could also work in symbiosis with Busan to have a fuel station, or Busan being the port for container. So it's a whole regional development that could eventually emerge from the Arctic Sea route. And there's a bigger also strategy behind it, underneath it, is that it's not just an alternative to the Suez Canal, for example, but it's also framed as a sort of insurance also for Korea to keep Korea positioned as a major transit hub, as a major export hub, to keep growing port, and also it's all this shipping industry that is very important for Korea. And so it becomes also a sort of a long-term strategy plan for also sovereignty, especially now we see in the context of today, sovereignty is really important because trade routes and partnership alliances can shift really quickly. So having those long-term plans can really help Korea to have some stability in a ever-changing world. And so Busan can really become, I would say, the keystone of that whole plan, becoming a bigger city and redeveloping also the city that is facing some struggle these days with a lack of population. So it can really reboost Busan and becoming a big hub in Asia.
1: Right. Rui, as Celio just mentioned, advocates of this particular plan, the Arctic shipping route, of course, claim that it can also bolster the country's shipbuilding industry. Could you tell us a bit more about this?
0: Well, yes, very related to what Celio was exposing. The thing is that if, let's say, South Korea decides to go intensive on this route, as it's currently planning, this goes beyond shipbuilding, right? It's about learning how to adapt to this new reality and making potentially Busan and nearby ports as these hubs that will provide potentially not only the ships, but also the technology or know-how on how to adapt to this route. And yeah, so the government, just to put just in a scale the plans of the government, we know that not so long ago, the Ocean Ministry was relocated to Busan. This means the bet on the current government since it happened, is that Busan, yes, they want to focus on it to revitalize the economy there. It's part, let's say, of a larger plan. At the same time, specifically talking about the Arctic route, we could see it a little bit as a response to a wider Arctic race. There's Russia and China and the United States have increasingly invested this Arctic activity, including investment in infrastructure, icebreakers, and regulatory systems. So in a way, South Korea through this initiative will try to catch up or at least be part of this race and provide, as we mentioned, either the ships or the technology to go through it. And yeah, so we can conclude that South Korea could be learning right now with the test before investing heavily into it. So let's see what happens with this test of this boat, and we will have more clarity on how ambitious will be Korea.
1: Right, of course, this. In the days ahead. In the meantime, though, Celio, as Rui mentioned earlier, the biggest complication perhaps is that much of this particular route runs through Russia's Arctic coast. How does South Korea reconcile its Arctic ambitions with Western sanctions and its alliance with the U.S.?
2: Right, so this Northern Sea Route, we think it could avoid the geopolitical tension of the Middle East, but there's another set of geopolitical tension in the north, because the core of the problem is that to sail the Northern Sea route, you need Russian permission, Russian navigation guidance, you need Russian icebreaker support if the weather calls for it, and there's no way to avoid it, because if you go further north, the ice is just too thick to navigate through. And so at the same time, you need to try to negotiate with Russia, and we know these days it can be a bit difficult given the context with the war in Ukraine, but also US and EU, European Union, have sanctions on Russia. So right now, in the current time, it might be very tricky politically, or very costly even politically, to make a deal with Russia to navigate those sea. And also, for now, Korea's position has been to keep things cool with Russia and to try to see what is possible to do. But Russia doesn't have a dedicated channel of communication on this. So far, it's very at the beginning. We're not even sure yet if the route is economically viable. So there's not really any institution you can really set up to make it work. And also, there's the whole insurance policy we see now, for example, with the Strait of Hormuz. Why ship also don't want to cross is because there's a risk of mine, and insurance companies, they don't want to take the risk, because that could cost millions or even billions for those companies. And that could be the same for the Northern Sea routes. Maybe an insurance company will say it's too dangerous because of the ice, but it's also too dangerous because of the relationship with Russia and all the risks that could be coming from that. So maybe this route will just be too expensive, given the geopolitical tension with Russia. We'll see maybe by the time the route become economically viable in 2030 or even after, maybe the situation will have changed. But right now, in the current situation, it might be a bit too difficult.
1: Rui, talking about difficulties, as you mentioned earlier, China has been venturing into Arctic shipping very aggressively. Should we see South Korea's move as an economic opportunity or perhaps a strategic edge over China, or perhaps both?
0: I would go with both. This question in a way integrates what we have been discussing. Yeah, it could be an economic opportunity, yeah, to launch these projects, to potentialize, boost an economy. At the same time, in a strategic edge, by seeing China that is already taking initiatives related to this. In fact, the South China Morning Post mentioned a trip that China already took last October, and it was planned for 18 days. It took 20 days because of some storm, but it still was much, much shorter, roughly 40 days shorter than through the Suez Canal, which means that, yeah, other countries like South Korea could be seeing this and saying, well, actually, China made it. Maybe we don't know the details of the cost, but as Celio was mentioning, probably with time we can adapt, we can reduce costs, and yeah, take advantage of this route. At the same time, well, we have the economic benefit, the strategic hedge, and very importantly for South Korea, which could be maybe the lesson learned after all these tensions, being Middle East, being Russia, is to reduce dependency on these routes or regions. Whenever there's a crisis, South Korea now is trying to find ways to say, okay, well, I will always have the alternative. So far, South Korea has been, quite damaged, for depending a lot in the Strait of Hormuz for energy, in the Suez Canal for commercial trading to Europe. And yeah, so we will, I would even add that. So it's an economic opportunity. It's

0: the strategic head over China or other countries that want to get involved in this route, but also it's a way to reduce dependency on just having one route.
1: Right, to reduce the risk factor perhaps then. Mm-hmm. All right, Rohit, as always, thank you so much for your time and your thoughts today.
0: Thank you, Sam.
1: Celia, thank you very much for your insights.
2: Thank you.
1: Right, so whether the Arctic becomes South Korea's next great trade route or remains a costly experiment, what happens there could tell us a great deal about where global trade and South Korea's place in it is headed next. Thank you for watching.

Beyond the horizon, a piercing whistle cuts through the cold silence. It is the sound of a Haenyeo, Korea's legendary women divers, breaking the surface after a dive. This haunting sound is called Sumbisori, a forceful exhale, a return to life. 10 meters beneath the waves, sometimes plunging as deep as 20 meters, Haenyeo descend into the sea with no oxygen tanks, no machines, no safety lines. They carry only one thing into the depths, their breath. The most wondrous moment comes when they rise to the surface. As lungs burn and oxygen runs thin comes Sumbisori, a sharp whistle of breath meeting air once again. It is more than exhalation. It is survival transformed into sound. An astonishing technique that restores oxygen quickly, preparing them for another descent. Enduring crushing water pressure, they remain underwater for a few minutes. Yet through remarkable physical adaptation, rivaling that of semi-aquatic mammals, they harvest the sea to support their families. Their weathered faces, carved by salt and time, stand as quiet testimony to lives spent not conquering nature, but living alongside it with restraint and respect. For centuries, Haenyeo have lived by one rule: take only what is needed, leave enough for tomorrow. They do not conquer the sea, they live with it. But today, this extraordinary tradition faces extinction. With the average Haenyeo now in their 70s, their way of life is fading. Recognized by UNESCO in 2016 as an intangible cultural heritage of humanity, Haenyeo are more than divers. They are living proof that resilience and harmony with nature remain among humanity's greatest strengths. And each time Sumbisori echoes across the water, it carries a timeless truth. Life endures, courage rises, and some traditions are too precious to disappear.

0: Korea Initiative.
1: The future is already in motion. Intelligence redesigns reality. Life expands beyond limits. Culture moves the world. Our vision reaches into the infinite. Together, we will go even further.
0: The K Initiative.

OK, OK. 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

광수 잘하네.

Here are 22 volumes. At first glance, they may seem like ordinary old books. But the moment you unfold and connect them one by one, a remarkable scene emerges. A mid-19th century map of Korea, hand-drawn with its mountains and rivers, the Daedongyeojido. Fully unfolded, it becomes a massive map about 6.7 meters in height. But what's truly astonishing is not its size. It vividly depicts how mountain ranges extend from Baekjusan Mountain to form the land, and how rivers wind their way through villages. Like modern maps, it uses symbols clearly, with tenri intervals to guide travelers, a truly groundbreaking idea for its time. Another reason this map is remarkable, a woodblock print, made practical for all classes, Yangban elite and commoners alike to use. Comparable even to modern surveying techniques, this map was not created by the genius of Kim Jong-ho alone. Beginning with the early Joseon world map, 혼일 강리 역대 국도 지도. It builds upon the tradition of earlier scholars, such as 정상기 and 신경준, culminating in this monumental masterpiece. Perhaps Joseon sought to reflect its care for the lives of its people within this map. Across rugged mountain ranges and winding rivers, countless roads were carved into woodblocks. Along the grand paths traced by the Daedongyeojido, we now take a new step forward into history.

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1: I believe art provides a really great field, playground for robotics research.
2: Mathematics, unexpectedly essential for our lives, can be used to make your life healthier and happier.
3: From this limited measurement, the AI model can predict the current human 3D motions.
4: We do believe there is contribution and impact quantum computers can make in this very large set of applications.
5: PX is rotating all the way, all the time. So from this one, you can scan entire sky.
0: The moments that deeply resonated with those who love science and the untold stories that couldn't be captured now unfold once again.
5: Hello, everyone. I'm Yujin Yang from the Korea Astronomy and Space Science Institute. I'm working as a project scientist for Korean space science team. We are observing entire sky.
6: What color exactly is space?
7: We do find ice. Does that mean?
6: At first, I thought that space was just vast emptiness beyond our planet. But after this class, I can see why space exploration is very important.
7: I just feel like I won't be able to see the night sky the same anymore, but I feel like whenever I look at it, I'll see the science behind it now.
8: The one who made us see the familiar night sky around us in a new way. But again, it is SphereX, the Korea-U.S. Joint Space Telescope that traces the origin of the universe through infrared spectroscopy. While conventional space telescopes have observed the universe in only 4 to 5 colors, SphereX looks at the cosmos through 102 different spectra of light. Its observation range has expanded to the entire universe, and it is now carrying out the mission of creating the world's first three-dimensional map of the cosmos.
9: The great thing about SphereX is not only will we view the entire sky 4 times, but we will see it in nearly 100 near-infrared colors. And that's really never been done before. So I think that's even more exciting that we will have so much great data in so many different colors.
8: A groundbreaking leap, like the transition from black and white films to color. This was made possible by the relentless dedication and technological expertise of the COSI researchers who have led the technology development together with NASA.
10: 이 우주망원경 미션들은 그 운영부터 시작해서 그다음에 실제 하드웨어 개발, 그다음에 자료를 처리하는 부분, 그다음에 과학 연구 이렇게 크게 다 나눠져 있는데요. 한국은 저희가 기획 단계부터 참여를 했기 때문에 이런 전 과정에 걸쳐서 저희가 참여가 가능했습니다.
8: Above all, the infrared observation expertise accumulated by Dr. Jung Wung Sop has served as a solid foundation for the development of SphereX.
10: 선형 분광 필터라고 하는 필터를 6개의 센서에 붙여서 이제 운영을 함으로써 영상과 이제 분광을 이제 동시에 얻는 기술이 영상 분광 기술인데요. 근데 이러한 그 적외선 영상 분광 기술을 저희가 국내에 있는 소형 미션을 통해서 이미 한번 해봤기 때문에 그 단계에서 이제 국제 협력을 요청을 받았습니다.
8: The research team developed a cryogenic vacuum chamber that recreates the negative 220 degrees Celsius space environment. They also took the lead in performance testing of the SphereX space telescope.
11: 엄청난 큰 냉장고인데 사실상 그 냉장고 안에 이제 3천억짜리 이제 망원경이 들어가는 거니까 안전 문제라든지 먼지가 있어서도 안 되고 뭐 새거리 같은 게 있으면 안 되잖아요. 그런 모든 클리닝이라든지 이런 것까지 신경 써가지고 완벽하게 만드는 그런 것들이 굉장히 힘들었고요. 이제 실제로 미국에 도착을 한 다음에 이제 그걸 가지고 이제 거기서 풀어놓고 그걸 다시 되는지 안 되는지 검교정하는 그런 커미셔닝, 시험 가동을 하는 작업을 저희가 한 달 정도 이제 칼텍의 전체 팀이 가서 했었거든요.
8: Overcoming countless twists and turns, SphereX has finally set out for space. Why is this telescope seeking to peer into parts of the universe never seen before? Let's now follow the questions that SphereX carries.
7: Well, based on the research so far, what's the universe look like and what the stakes is it in?
5: I'm really afraid that my answer may be disappointing. So far, cosmologists believe the universe is made of about 30% of them is dark matter, which we have no idea what it is. And remaining about 68% of the universe is something called dark energy, which is also we don't know what that it is. And their next remaining about 2 or 3% is actual matter, which is called baryons, so it's a real matter, okay? That matter is only composed of 3% of the entire energy or mass budget of the universe, and that is only you can see it. And the universe, due to this intricacy of this interplay of the three normal matter and dark energy, status of universe or future of universe determined. But right now, universe is expanding with acceleration. So it's not constant acceleration, it's accelerating expansion. But we don't know exactly what is nature of this dark matter and dark energy. That's a huge area and the focus of the astronomical research. Half of the astronomers working on that question. What is dark matter? What is dark energy? This is how the galaxies begin, how this lifetime of the universe, how galaxies evolve to the current status, and why universe looks like this at current stage. Previously, astronomers are mostly working on this individual galaxy. You can see that at the right side of them, there are many beautiful galaxies. So they are individual galaxies. So that galaxy is how they are actually made. Why some galaxies are spiral, some galaxies are elliptical, that kind of question. But the problem is that before, people are focusing on individual galaxies. There are many, many diffuse galaxy light emitting from the space between these galaxies. So you can see the right side, there are the diffuse light halos, right? So the question is how this diffuse light is coming from. So we create a really accurate map of the certain part of sky and analyze that to find out most of the light we see in the infrared is coming from. It's a little bit conceptually difficult. So we are trying to answer questions, what are conditions of life beyond our solar system. Usually the life needs water. There are many bottles of water in this room, but we don't know at all where this water comes from. Is it made on Earth from beginning?
12: No.
5: Probably not, right? Mm. It should come from somewhere. Naturally, there is space between the stars. We want to know about the life, so we are trying to trace the water. So water is in space, it's basically cold. So water is not liquid, they are present in form of ice. Mm. So not only water, ice, we are also looking for carbon monoxide and carbon dioxide, CO, CO2, and sometimes ethanol. So these kind of biogenic molecules are formed in the space and they are a part of some planetary system and form the Earth-like planet, and from there, life probably originate. So that kind of all the molecules, ammonia or ethanol and methane, they are made from outside space and brought to the protoplanetary system. So we are tracing that kind of thing. So how do we do that? This is technique that we are trying to do. So we are not observing actually entire exoplanet system. We are just look at background star on the yellow. If you observe that star, you can see the bright signal. But if between the light travels, while during the light travels, if there is a huge gas or dense cloud, young stellar system, or previous protoplanetary disk, previous planet forms, so if it goes through that cloud and there is ice, for example, and with that ice usually observes only certain part of wavelengths. Okay? So if the water is there, water observes about 3.2 micron. CO2 is there, it observes about 4.28 micron only. So using that signature, you can find, oh, along this line of sight, there's water, CO2 ice. Yeah.
7: If we do find ice, right, does that mean then that star can support life? Like we could find another star that can support life?
5: Yeah, yeah. So, but the problem is that SPHERE-X is a small telescope. We don't know exactly that is going to the planet or not yet.
7: Okay.
5: So, but if you want to really follow the extraterrestrial life, if you actually go to individual these planets, so yeah, we are not doing that, but we are contributing that where actually ice formed, which environment ice can produce okay, more, and then we can study that, okay, this ice, it should usually form this part of sky, this area, this kind of physical system, we can learn more about, we have to look at exoplanet around this region. That's a little complicated, once taking pictures.
12: Très honnêtement, je m'imaginais plutôt qu'on utilisait les télescopes pour regarder les planètes autour de nous, bien les satellites, la Voie lactée. 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
13: My name is Jung Sang Kim. I'm a professor of electrical and computer engineering at Duke University, and also in physics. Also a co-founder of a quantum computing company called IonQ. Today we're going to talk about what you mean by practical quantum computing, that I can be here and I can be here at the same time.
14: Could you perhaps explain more simply, please?
15: ส่วนตัวเราคิดว่าคอมพิวเตอร์ควอนตัมทำให้รู้สึกปวดหัวมากที่สุดเลยค่ะ
14: 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Donc, vraiment, j'étais impressionnée.
8: A speaker most deserving of the title genius, he is Professor Jung Sung Kim of Duke University, a world-renowned scholar in quantum computing. Professor Kim is also well known as the co-founder of IonQ, the first pure-play quantum computing company. A true pioneer who brought quantum technology out of the lab and into the real world.
13: I came to Duke and jumped into quantum computing about 20 years ago in 2004 with a vision that at some point, if we can make good progress in research, we should be able to build commercially viable computers out of this technology. So in the sense, always had that as a view. And definitely we started commercialization effort way before most other companies jumped into this.
8: A groundbreaking technology that is redefining the very concept of computation. So, what does a quantum computer actually look like?
13: Well, this is my research laboratory, where we have constructed with our students and researchers several prototype quantum computers using trapped ions.
8: This intricate machine, a vacuum chamber entangled with optical devices and countless cables, is the quantum computer. Unlike classical computers that process one calculation at a time, quantum computers can carry out many simultaneously, solving problems in seconds that would take billions of years otherwise. Hailed as the most revolutionary tool in human history, quantum computers have already entered commercialization. Their impact is expected to be far more wide-reaching than people imagine. But as Professor Kim reminds us, just as light inevitably casts a shadow, advancing technology always carries two faces.
6: You just mentioned that quantum computers can even break through encryption systems. If that kind of destructive computing can power up becomes a reality, what does that mean for the security of our everyday lives?
16: That's a really fascinating question, and you're not the first one to ask it. Right, so when Shor algorithm was discovered, it actually first shocked the intelligence community, well before we go into the encryption, because back in 1994, we did not have a lot of e-commerce, meaning internet wasn't very widely spread, and therefore we were not doing a lot of online transactions with that yet. But a lot of the national security information was encoded using this mechanism. Okay? And some of these security informations, they want to keep it secret for like 30 or 40 years, right? Before it was okay to reveal them. So people got really concerned, and people started to say, okay, what does it mean? Can we actually build this kind of a machine? Well, in principle, we can, but in practice, how long it's going to take, what it's going to cost. But also at the same time, people were starting to think about, okay, are there encryption techniques that are not based on necessarily this factoring problem that are going to be robust against these quantum mechanical computers? And that question is still open, but I think people are making a lot of progress. It turns out that about 6 or 7 years ago, internationally, there was a very coordinated effort to design and implement and eventually deploy new encryption techniques that will be robust against future quantum computers. Again, these are not provably secure, but practically, it will take even much more advanced technology to attack that. People believe that developing such an algorithm and implementing it and changing everybody's devices to that secure encryption platform is going to take a lot of time. We probably know about some grandparents who are still carrying their 2G phones, right? It's very hard to replace everything out. Yeah. But any vulnerability in the network can actually compromise the vulnerable security of the whole thing. So we actually have to make a complete migration before quantum computers capable of attacking these things come about. People believe this is going to take decades to do it. But people also believe that quantum computers capable of cracking these codes are probably a few decades away, but it's a race. On one side, we try to come up with the next generation encryption system and deploy quickly enough before this attack becomes real. And on the other side, people are starting to develop new quantum computing technologies that may be able to threaten that. So that's kind of what's going on. And I think it's a very healthy and interesting evolution of technology.
12: The conditions to maintain a quantum computer are quite difficult, right?
16: Yes, that's a great question. And it is true today, with the early stage technology we have, it's very delicate. It's very difficult to deploy at large scales because you need experts to run it. But again, I think with the technology becoming more mature, I think there will come a time. I mean, today, computers are just like that in the 60s. It requires some experts to maintain it. But today, we can throw it in our pocket. We can even dive into the ocean, and the computer will still function. That's the maturity of the technology. So I think as the technology gets mature, the cost of not just purchasing, but installing, operating, and maintaining a quantum computer will actually go down to a point where if it breaks, we can throw it away. And well, throwing away will have an environmental impact, but I think there will come a time where the cost of all of these things will go down. And as cost comes down, it will become more accessible to larger and broader public. All right, so we live in a very exciting time where some of the very fundamental understanding of new science to technologies that can actually drive different change lifetime. Now, it used to take a long time, but that cycle is getting shorter and shorter and shorter. So I think we live in a very interesting times where learning new things and understanding new science can actually affect kind of new technologies, and that will affect our lifetimes in a relatively short times. Mm-hmm. What that means is we need people to actually cross all of these boundaries. Mm-hmm. The good news is we'll have tools like AI and others for individuals to be so much more productive and start to span across many different regions. I think one of the take-home messages I would love to share with you based on my experience of starting out as a scientist to becoming an entrepreneur and eventually kind of coming back to how we actually think about education on our next generation is the world is changing. And sometimes that's scary because when the world changes, the way that we have become used to may or may not persist. And sometimes we think about how do we adapt to the world that is changing. But an even more important question is the world doesn't change on its own. The world changes because of the things that people do. And the way the future is going to get shaped, it's really up to you and all of us to make of it. So we can actually worry about adapting to a fast-changing world that is unpredictable, or we can actually go and drive that change to the way that we think is valuable. Quantum computing is an example where science has led to a very exciting early part of the industry today, but it is driven by some people who had passion and who was dedicated to making that change happen. It is being shaped into the form that these people actually envision. What I'd like to conclude, the future is not there predetermined for you. And that's the recognition of the 21st century science. What that also means, it's really up to us to create that future, whatever it is. And let's do it right. Because as the impact gets broader more quickly, if we do a lot of damage, it may be very difficult to undo. With that note, I'd like to thank you for your attention and wonderful discussions we had.
17: Thank you so much.
18: Thank you.
1: Where robot intelligence is.
18: No math.

0: know the future.
1: What would be the next of AI?
2: Future is not there predetermined for you.
3: Mankind's fundamental question, where I came from, where I'm going.
4: Usually I'm not really a science kind of person, but seeing all these different kind of fields of sciences interact with each other, I thought that was something special too.
5: Bah, tout d'abord, moi j'ai énormément apprécié apprendre autant déjà que les sciences façonnent notre vie de tous les jours.
6: It was an honor to meet and see these scientists in person and to really hear what science is all about. It was a big pleasure.
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How's a surviving career? One room. So, you're surviving in career? If you've signed a contract for a one room, obviously you're a pro. But the real deal begins now. Step one, housewarming. No need to buy toilet paper, diffusers or hand soap. You'll get them soon enough as housewarming gifts. And some are bound to pile up. There's nothing better to serve your guests than mirpaeyu nabe. If you have Korean friends coming over, don't forget the extra garlic. Step two, garbage disposal. With great power comes great responsibility. You've had a good time, so let's get to work. It might be tempting to sweep everything into a trash can, but you have to separate your garbage. Not bothered? Beware that negligence is punished with a fine or public humiliation. Step three, drying rack. You're excited to live alone in Korea, but the fate of these items, hanger, storage, or a hanger. Go get fresh coffee outside. Jogging doesn't cost anything, and nothing beats instant rice. But keep one item around so that you don't get too lonely. Step four, pros of living alone. No mum. Cons of living alone. No mum. A new towel doesn't magically appear. You have to do the laundry regularly. If anyone gives a towel as a souvenir, take it. Get rid of mold immediately. Don't be lazy with the vacuum cleaner. Housework is an endless affair. Overwhelmed? Give your mum a call and thank her for everything she's done. Did you survive in your one room? Wait, you have an unwanted visitor. Call someone you fancy. Could be the right person for the job.

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0: I can feel the thrill of their first encounter from here. 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In English, not only hi, but good morning, good afternoon, and good evening are a few different ways to say hello. In Korean, one simple sentence can be used for any greeting. It's 안녕하세요. Repeat after me. 안녕하세요. 안녕하세요. 안녕하세요. 안녕하세요 is the Korean greeting used the most often in everyday life, containing the meaning, is there anything troubling you? Of course, if you're already friends or are around the same age, you can simply abbreviate it to the more friendly 안녕. 안녕. 안녕. One more thing. If you meet someone for the first time, like just now, you can say 만나서 반갑습니다 or 만나서 반가워요, which means nice to meet you. 만나서 반갑습니다. 만나서 반갑습니다. 만나서 반가워요. 만나서 반가워요. Take a look at how to use these greetings in everyday life by watching Aaron and Alexa one more time.
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When you introduce yourself to someone, in Korean, you say 저는 someone's name 예요 or 저는 someone's name 예요. 저는 someone's name 예요. 저는 someone's name 예요. 저는 someone's name 예요. 저는 someone's name 예요. If the word that comes before ends in a consonant, you use 예요. If it doesn't, you use 예요. Repeat after me. 저는 someone's name 예요. 저는 someone's name 예요. Or 저는 someone's name 예요. 저는 someone's name 예요. You can add any word that describes you in the blank to make a simple self-introduction. How about starting with names? I'm Peter, or Pito in Korean, so there's no consonant. So I would say 저는 Pito예요. 저는 Pito예요. 저는 Pito예요. Since Alexa doesn't have a consonant at the end, it would also be 저는 Alexa 예요. 저는 Alexa 예요. 저는 Alexa 예요. Since Aaron does have a consonant at the end, it would be 저는 Aaron 예요.

For thousands of years, one breath has endured. 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Taekwondo, connecting the world. Smarter than ever, Taekwondo leaps toward a new future, connecting the world through a single movement. The spirit of Korea meets the boundless energy of K-pop. No longer just a sport, Taekwondo is at the heart of K-culture, bringing Korea's spirit to the world. A beautiful culture, connecting heart to heart. We now strive to safeguard Taekwondo's community training culture as a treasured heritage for all humanity. The pride of Korea, Taekwondo.

The South Korean government has unveiled a record 821 trillion won budget proposal for 2027, aimed at tackling demographic and regional challenges while accelerating investment in AI. Korea posted its strongest August exports on record as the global AI boom continued to power demand for the country's memory chips. The death toll from catastrophic flooding in Nepal and China

0: China has surpassed 1,000, with more than 4,400 people still unaccounted for. As the South Korean and Nepali teams continue searching for 9 Koreans out of contact, with no breakthroughs so far. The Lee Jae-myung administration has put forward a record-high budget bill for next year, worth over 820 trillion won, with a focus on future growth engines and young people. And at the cabinet meeting, President Lee asked for bipartisan cooperation. Our Blue House correspondent Yoon Jung-min searches us off.
1: A stepping stone to deal with a fast-changing international order. That's how President Lee Jae-myung described his administration's record-high budget for 2027, put forth on Tuesday, worth nearly 821 trillion won, or about 600 billion U.S. dollars, capitalizing on additional tax revenue from the chip sector, driven by a global AI boom. It's a 12.8% increase year-on-year.
2: 늘어난 미래 재원으로 경제의 파이를 키우고 산업 역량을 고도화해 다시 이를 통해 재정 여력을 확대하는 생산적 선순환 재정 전략이 꼭 필요합니다.
1: Key pillars of next year's spending include the government's mega projects on AI and semiconductors, securing future growth engines, and supporting housing and jobs for young people, among others. Over 162 trillion won, or over $119 billion, will be set aside for the newly created Future Response Fund to make investments in key strategic industries. The administration plans to use the fund to swiftly respond when a deficit occurs. With the start of the parliamentary regular session, President Lee urged bipartisan cooperation.
2: 희망을 만드는 예산안이 될 수 있도록 정치권에 대승적인 협력을 기대합니다.
1: He also asked the National Assembly to reflect public opinion when reviewing the spending proposal, adding that the government's budget plan cannot always be perfect and is subject to change if needed. The budget bill will be put to the National Assembly for review, with a tussle expected with the opposition party. The legal deadline for completing the review is December 2nd. Yoon Jung-min, Arirang News.
0: And the government has also reversed a plan to cut a comprehensive real estate tax deduction for non-resident homeowners, finalizing this year's tax reform, which remains largely unchanged. The Ministry of Finance and Economy said Tuesday the tax deduction for non-resident single homeowners will remain at 1.2 billion won, or 876,000 U.S. dollars, reversing an earlier proposal to lower it to 900 million won. Now, the revised bill also keeps the tax burden cap at 150%, scrapping an earlier plan to raise it to 200%. To support household asset building, the bill also keeps current ISC rules, including no limit on contract length and the ability to carry unused contribution room into the next year. The 11 revised tax bills will be submitted to the National Assembly by September 3rd. Korea's parliament has kicked off its regular session, setting the stage for a busy autumn of political debates over the 2027 budget and other key legislative issues. Our Moon Hae-deom follows this report from the National Assembly.
3: The National Assembly on Tuesday opened its first regular session of the second half of its four-year term, kicking off a 100-day run that will decide the country's next budget, test incoming cabinet ministers, and launch debates over contentious legislation. Floor votes on pending bills are set for Wednesday, followed by keynote speeches from the ruling Democratic Party and main opposition People Power Party next week. Lawmakers will then question government officials on state affairs, with a three-week parliamentary audit set for October. Confirmation hearings for six cabinet nominees will also take place. The Democratic Party has pledged to finish them before Chuseok. The People Power Party has vowed rigorous vetting. Lawmakers are also bracing to review next year's budget, a record roughly 800 trillion won, or about 580 billion U.S. dollars. The ruling party is defending the plan as necessary stimulus, while the opposition is calling for major cuts. Despite the friction, policy chiefs from both parties met on the first day of the regular session and pledged to fast-track legislation both sides support. DP policy chief Kwon Chi-sung pointed to overlapping campaign pledges from the last general election.
4: First, second, and third, it's about people's livelihoods. Looking back at the two parties' main pledges from the last general election, there was a lot of overlap across areas like low birth rates, public safety, protecting small business owners, and youth policy.
3: His PPP counterpart, Imida, struck a similar note on bills where the two sides disagree.
5: Let's debate fiercely on bills where we differ to find reasonable common ground and show the flexibility to boldly revise laws already in effect if problems or public inconvenience are confirmed.
3: The two policy chiefs agree to meet every 2 weeks throughout the session.
0: Both parties have pledged cooperation on shared priorities, but the confirmation hearings, budget review and disputed bills ahead will show how far that cooperation extends. Moon Hae-ryun, Arirang News.
6: South Korea's exports hit a record high for the month of August, fueled by a surge in global demand for AI-related memory chips. Park Chun-han has the details.
7: Korea's outbound shipments are showing continued growth, with the highest exports for any August and the third highest monthly figure in the country's trade history. According to the Ministry of Trade, Industry and Resources on Tuesday, exports in August stood at 98.25 billion U.S. dollars. That is a 68.7% jump compared to the same month last year, marking the third consecutive month that exports have topped the $90 billion mark. With imports rising by 22.5% to $63.51 billion, Korea posted a trade surplus of $34.75 billion for the month. The undisputed driver behind this export rally is semiconductors. Chip exports skyrocketed by 209% year-on-year, hitting a record $46.65 billion. Global tech giants like Alphabet's Google and Amazon are heavily expanding their data centers and AI infrastructure, keeping the demand for Korean memory chips incredibly strong. Other tech products also saw massive gains. Computer exports jumped by 419.5%, reaching $6.24 billion. This was largely driven by rising prices for solid-state drives, which are essential for enterprise data storage. Mobile communication devices also saw a solid 21.2% increase, boosted by strong global sales of Samsung Electronics' new flagship models like the Galaxy S26 series and the latest foldables. However, not all sectors enjoyed the robust exports. Passenger car exports dropped by 30% during the same period. Despite the dip in the auto sector, overall daily average exports still surged by 72.5%, sitting above $4 billion for the fourth consecutive month. With global demand for Korean AI memory chips remaining strong, the country's record exports signal that its broader economic momentum remains robust. Park Chun-han, Arirang News.
6: The National Intelligence Service assesses that a summit between U.S. President Donald Trump and North Korean leader Kim Jong-un could happen at any point. Following its briefing to the Parliamentary Intelligence Committee on Tuesday, lawmakers briefed reporters that there are signs of a dialogue, despite no confirmed contact. The agency also secured North Korean missile blueprints and blocked attempts to leak South Korean nuclear reactor designs. And the agency also evaluates that North Korean leader Kim Jong-un's daughter Kim Joo-hae is now the designated successor. Lawmakers say the regime is actively using state media exposure to imprint her status on the North Korean public. This suggests the regime is rushing to solidify internal dynastic control while aggressively leveraging foreign conflicts to refine its espionage operations. Korea is set to bring the leaders of five Central Asian nations together in Seoul in 2 weeks' time for their first summit as a group. With the region's strategic value rising amid supply chain uncertainty and competition over critical minerals, our foreign affairs correspondent examines what is at stake. Welcome back, Su-young.
8: Hi, Dami. It's great to be here.
6: Su-young, so preparations are underway for the first Korea-Central Asia summit. When will it take place and what's the significance behind this
0: summit.
8: Sure, Tami. So this first ever summit is really going to be an unprecedented event coming at a very interesting time in geopolitics, geopolitical complications, when President Lee Jae-myung hosts the leaders of Kazakhstan, Kyrgyzstan, Tajikistan, Turkmenistan and Uzbekistan in Seoul on September 16th. It's going to be the first leaders meeting in this kind of six-nation format.
9: Central Asia is going through the huge transformation, and all of the countries in the region, they are opening up. There is a big reforms are going on, and our economy is developing. The education, the infrastructure, healthcare sectors are developing very much. And in this very moment, in this process of transformation, we need a very strong and reliable partners, and South Korea is one of those partners.
10: Central Asian countries have also been diversifying their external cooperation by regularizing regional summit since 2018 and expanding summit diplomacy with major nations such as the United States, China, Japan, Russia, and the European Union.
0: So the summit itself carries a great significance. And what kind of outcomes are being now prepared?
8: Well, observers expect some kind of framework to be set out for future cooperation in very strategic areas at the final senior officials meeting in Astana in late July. The six sides negotiated the remaining issues in a proposed joint statement for now provisionally titled the Seoul Declaration. Now, Ambassador Park Ju-yeon expects them to try and institutionalize the six-way cooperation.
10: It also seeks to expand the trade investment by strengthening cooperation in supply chains, customs and regulations, and to promote mutually beneficial practical cooperation in the fields of energy, critical minerals, and infrastructure.
8: Korea's industry ministry said that talks so far have covered critical mineral supply chains and a proposal for a regular so-called Korea C5 industry ministers meeting. Now, a business summit is also going to be held alongside the leaders meeting.
0: I see. Then, Su-yeong, why is Central Asia important to Korea strategically and also economically?
8: Well, Central Asian countries being abundant in people and resources, they offer three factors that Korea needs. First, mineral resources for advanced industries, access to routes across Eurasia, and a young expanding market. Now, United Nations figures put the region's population at more than 84 million in 2025, up from 56.2 million in 2000. Now in Uzbekistan, Kyrgyzstan and Tajikistan, almost half the population is under the age of 25.
9: South Korean technology, innovation, Uzbekistan's the young generation, capable generation, the growing population, and as well as the natural resources can complement each other and fulfill the needs of each other. And our goal is to move beyond the traditional concept of investment. We want to build a very unique partnership which will make it possible to develop, to produce and export together.
0: Well, Su-yeong, you traveled to three Central Asian nations when the plans for this summit were first announced. What did you observe about Korea's relationship with the region?
8: Right, I remember us connecting together back then. Right. And when I traveled to Turkmenistan, Kazakhstan and Uzbekistan in 2024, I was deeply struck by the level of warmth and familiarity, and not only when it came to the official language between the Korean government and the Central Asian countries, but also among regular people as well. And I would say that goes back to historic roots in the region's ethnic Korean communities. Now, Uzbekistan alone is home to more than 180,000 ethnic Koreans. So these kind of connections are still developing in both directions, I would say, especially among young people through things like K-pop and cultural content, as well as academic studies. I mean, Uzbek ambassador Alisha Abdusalamov himself, he studied in Korea. In Tashkent, when I was there, two young girls actually came up to me in the supermarket, asked whether I was Korean, and then gave me a hug when I said I was. So this kind of exemplifies how the relationship extends really well beyond policy, and there's a deep level of trust and also warmth between the people.
0: Indeed. We do look forward to covering this first ever summit. Seo Yong, thank you for the preview tonight.
8: Thanks so much for having me.

0: The death toll from the catastrophic flooding along the Nepal-China border has now surpassed 1,000. As families mourn the victims, rescue teams are still searching for thousands of missing, including 9 South Koreans who remain unaccounted for. Our Jung Hae-rim has more.
1: In Nepal's Chitwan district, Muna Khadka mourns her 21-year-old son killed in the floods. His body lies on a funeral pyre as family members gather for one final farewell. The tragedy is being repeated across flood-hit areas as the scale of the disaster continues to grow. Nepal's disaster agency says 987 people have been confirmed dead, while 3,916 remain missing. In China, 16 people have died and 546 remain missing. That brings the combined toll to 1,003 dead and 4,462 with their whereabouts unknown. More than 11,800 people have been rescued in Nepal so far.
2: There's loss of life and loss of property as well. Many people have died in the floods. In terms of property loss, houses and land, everything is destroyed.
1: Meanwhile, search efforts are intensifying for 9 South Koreans still unaccounted for. A South Korean government rapid response team and the Nepalese army carried out a joint search in the hard-hit Rasuwa region on Tuesday. A separate ground team has also been using drones near areas where the missing Korean nationals had been staying and working, but authorities say no new clues have been found. A 44-member Korea disaster relief team is set to leave for Nepal at midnight to further support search and rescue operations. Once there, the team will work with Nepalese authorities and focus its efforts on areas where the 9 Koreans are believed to have gone missing. Jung Hae-rim, Arirang News.
0: Korea's two high-speed rail services, KTX and SRT, will be integrated into a single system starting Tuesday. The Ministry of Land, Infrastructure and Transport said Tuesday that the integration will allow operators to add an average of 15,000 seats per day on weekdays and up to 17,000 on weekends by improving operational efficiency. Fares and mileage benefits will also change. KTX fares will be cut by an average of 10% to bring them in line with SRT prices, while passengers using services departing from Suseol can earn mileage equal to 5% of the amount paid. And Seoul has launched a new integrated transit pass combining city and central government programs to offer commuters broader coverage and greater benefits. Our Kim Jun-hong tells us more.
3: The Seoul Metropolitan Government rolled out its new Climate Pass transit card on Tuesday. This combines the city's exclusive transit benefits with the government's fare reimbursement program, Everyone's Card or K-Pass, with the aim of reducing confusion and making benefits easier to access. The new system replaces Seoul's Climate Card launched in 2024 as an unlimited transit pass for a fixed monthly fee. Everyone's Card, meanwhile, covers public transportation nationwide, refunding part of the cost based on how much people spend. For regular commuters, both have already helped ease monthly transport costs.
2: I take both the bus and subway to commute to Gangnam. I got about 56,000 won back from the pass this month, and it definitely helped ease the cost of my daily commute.
4: I commute about an hour by subway. I've been using K-Pass for about 2 years, and since I qualify for the discount for young people, the monthly refunds really help with my living expenses.
3: The integration comes with much wider coverage. Seoul's flagship Climate Card was largely limited to local public transportation, but the new pass extends benefits nationwide, including the GTX commuter rail network and regional express buses. The refund system is also getting simpler, automatically applying either a percentage refund or a fixed monthly rate, whichever saves commuters more. It all comes down to 62,000 won a month, or about $45. Those below it get the standard refund rate, while those above it get anything beyond the limit refunded. Discounts for young people are also being widened, with the age limit raised from 34 to 39. The new pass also keeps Climate Card-only benefits, including Seoul's public bicycle Daringi service. Experts say the nationwide integration better reflects the basic concept of mobility.
5: Nationwide coverage will benefit more public transit users and could also help reduce car use. The refund rates are high compared with other countries, and automatically choosing the better option will make it even more convenient. Securing stable funding from multiple sources will be key for sustainability.
3: Foreigners are also eligible for the card and offer savings for longer-term visitors. Current Climate Card users will need to switch cards, while Seoul residents with K-Pass can simply verify their residency without getting a new one. Kim Jun-ho, Arirang News.
0: The 2027 Spring-Summer Seoul Fashion Week opened Tuesday, putting K-fashion creativity in the spotlight. Our Hong Seo-jung was there.
3: Swirling movements accompanied by dynamic lights and immersive music captivated the audience. The spectacular performance kicked off 2027 Spring and Summer Seoul Fashion Week, which officially opened Tuesday at Dongdaemun Design Plaza. This season, 31 brands are taking part in runway shows and presentations, attracting celebrities and audiences from around the world. 17 designer brands are showcasing their collections, kicking off with a brand that reflects this season's theme, the value of what's left behind and what endures over time.
6: At some point, I realized that the things we leave behind physically can actually have tremendous value. Instead of throwing away a child's little drawings from a sketchbook, for instance, we can preserve those moments by putting them on clothing.
3: Behind the Glamour, a trade show featuring more than 100 K brands will take place on Wednesday, bringing industry buyers and fashion brands together for business talks. The event will be divided into two sections, a booth exhibition and showroom tours. The showroom tours will take place in Seoul's major fashion districts, including Gangnam, Seongsu, and Hanam, giving international buyers a closer look at K-fashion and a first-hand experience of Seoul's competitiveness as a global fashion city. For eight other designer brands, including July Column, presentations offered another way to showcase their collections. The brand also explored the theme of timelessness, highlighting the enduring value of what is left behind.
7: I think these are stories worth passing down. A well-worn white shirt bearing the traces of my father, or an oversized jacket my mother wore to work. Our everyday lives are filled with things left behind that carry memories and can be reinterpreted.
3: Although fashion is often seen as a short-lived industry driven by rapidly changing trends and consumption, this season's collections invite us to pause, reflect, and question what truly lasts and endures.
0: This year's Seoul Fashion Week is also holding events at Lotte World Mall from Thursday through Sunday, connecting some of Seoul's key landmarks. Hong Seo-jung, Arirang News. The city of Los Angeles has officially designated this week as a BTS week to celebrate the K-pop sensation's highly anticipated return to the city for the LA leg of their world tour titled Arirang. Last week, LA city officials gathered at City Hall to celebrate the designation of the week named after the group, who will be performing their sold-out shows kicking off at the city's SoFi Stadium on Tuesday local time. For BTS week, LA's landmark buildings will light up in red, the theme color of the group's latest album, to celebrate the group's first local stadium concert in nearly 5 years. This designation follows similar BTS days and weeks in other North American cities along the group's world tour this year. Few people can say they've beaten AI at one of the world's most complex games. But Shin Jin-seo, the world's number one Go player, is one of them. He says AI is not something we need to beat, but something we need to learn from and use to improve ourselves. Our Park Tae-ryong sat down with him to find out what that means in the age of AI.
8: The world's top Go player, Shin Jin-seo, won 2 out of 3 games against the AI Go program KataGo last month. In an interview with Arirang, he explained how he managed to do that.
9: Playing an even game would have been difficult to win, but with a 2-stone handicap, it could make for an interesting match. That's how the match came about. One of the key factors behind the win was that I could figure out how AI plays Go. It consistently chooses the move according to its own mathematical answer.

0: That mistake can emotionally shake us. But then we have to overcome that, which makes human go far more compelling to watch.
1: Ironically, even after beating Katago himself, Shin pushed back against the idea that humans need to beat AI.
0: Personally, I'm not really sure why we necessarily have to beat AI. In the world of Go, AI has already become incredibly powerful, and it's something we'll have to coexist with for a long time. Ultimately, what matters is how we use AI to improve ourselves.
1: For Shin, AI is not the finish line, but another tool to keep learning, improving, and moving forward.
0: AI has shown us extraordinary moves, which make me question whether this is really the same game I thought I knew. And being ranked number one certainly doesn't mean there's nowhere left for me to grow. There is still so much room for improvement. That is what motivates me.
1: In the age of AI, Shin's thoughtful approach extends beyond the Go board. It perhaps shows us a way of coexisting with a technology that seemed to arrive overnight and is reshaping the world around us. Park Tae-ryung, Arirang News.

Tomorrow we'll have mostly cloudy skies across the country with rain and showers in the forecast. Through the morning, parts of inland Gangwon-do province and the Chungcheong-do provinces could see up to around 20 millimeters of rain. And through the evening, showers will move through the Chungcheong-do provinces and southern regions, bringing 5 to 50 millimeters of rain. The rain has brought some relief from the heat across the central regions, but down south we'll be dealing with heat both day and night. Heatwave alerts are still in place, and with high humidity, it'll feel muggy, with feels like temperatures around 33 degrees Celsius. Tomorrow, Seoul will start the day at 23 degrees Celsius, Chuncheon 21 and Busan 25 degrees. Then by the afternoon, Seoul will get up to 29 degrees, while both Daegu and Gwangju will soar to 31 degrees. Later this week, we'll start to see the late summer heat ease as cooler, drier air moves in from the north. Now here's a look at the weather around the world.

0: That is all we have for tonight. I'm Kim Dami. From all of us here at Arirang, thanks for watching and good night.
1: For thousands of years, one breath has endured. More than a martial art, it is the Korean way of life. Taekwondo, connecting the world. Smarter than ever, Taekwondo leaps toward a new future, connecting the world through a single movement. The spirit of Korea meets the boundless energy of K-pop. No longer just a sport, Taekwondo is at the heart of K-culture, bringing Korea's spirit to the world. A beautiful culture, connecting heart to heart. We now strive to safeguard Taekwondo's community training culture as a treasured heritage for all humanity. The pride of Korea, Taekwondo.

It may have been the tomb of a young prince. Kumyongchong Tomb, one of Silla's ancient burial mounds. The gold crown and belt discovered here were notably smaller than those found in other tombs. The Silla royal family is believed to have carefully prepared the tomb for a young life that ended too soon, placing a variety of

grave goods within. Among the many artifacts, one pair of objects in particular draws the eye. Earthenware figures that seem as if they might gallop off at any moment. Look closely, and you'll notice the two figures are slightly different. Did you spot the difference? One exudes authority, wearing an ornate headdress and full armor. The horse, too, is richly adorned with elaborate harnesses. In contrast, the other figure appears plainly dressed, with hair tied in a topknot and a cloth wrapped around the head. Based on their attire and size, the more elaborate figure is presumed to be the tomb's occupant, while the simpler one appears to be a servant. So what exactly are these pottery figures which vividly reflect the everyday life of Silla people? They are, in fact, hollow vessels, pitchers. Water could be poured in through a funnel at the horse's rear and dispensed through a spout at its chest. Then why would the Silla people place such intricate vessels in a tomb of a young prince? Perhaps it was a heartfelt wish that the young prince, whose life was cut short, would never go thirsty on his long journey to the heavens.

0: Welcome to Within the Frame, where we bring the most pressing issues across the globe into focus. I'm Kim Mo-gyun. September could set the course for some of the biggest diplomatic relationships shaping the Korean Peninsula. President Trump and Chinese President Xi Jinping are expected to meet in Washington on September 24th with a possible extension of their trade truce on the table, even as tensions persist over technology and Taiwan. And this time, North Korea could move higher on the agenda amid renewed speculation over a possible Trump-Kim dialogue. Now, all this comes as world leaders gather in New York for the UN General Assembly at a sensitive moment for the U.S.-South Korea alliance, with questions over military exercises, North Korea policy, and Seoul's delayed U.S. investment plans. So with Washington, Beijing, and Pyongyang all in play, September could be a crucial test of where South Korean diplomacy goes next. For a deeper discussion on this, we are joined in the studio by Mason Rishi, professor of international politics at Hanyuk University of Foreign Studies. A big welcome.
1: Great. Thanks for having me.
0: And also joining us online is Young Shik Bong, visiting professor at the Graduate School of International Studies at Yonsei University. Good to see you.
2: Pleased to be here.
0: So let's first start a discussion with Professor Rishi from the Trump-Xi summit, of course. So I must ask, do you think extending the trade truce could actually mean a greater stability or simply better management of their rivalry?
1: Yeah, so you know, I think right now both the United States and China are interested in a period of stability.

0: Sometimes we call that putting a floor on the relationship. In the first place, and probably the easiest place to talk about that is a sort of tariff truce that came out of the last meeting that they had. And the sort of basic trade-off there was rare earths for semiconductors and a board of trade and investment that was set up to manage trade in non-sensitive areas, in addition to some other things involving purchases of aircrafts and commodities and things like that. So I think we can imagine that that's going to simply be extended out. And I think it's almost certain that that's going to be extended out for at least another year. The U.S. midterms are coming up. Trump is very unpopular, especially on the economy. The U.S. weapons are being drawn down in the Middle East, so there's a sort of almost forced retrenchment in some sense on the part of the U.S. And then on China's side, you have some serious economic weaknesses internally, a lot of volatility in the Chinese military with generals being removed and a lot of flux in the high-ranking senior officers there. The Mideast crisis, of course, is affecting China and making, I think, a little bit uncertain. And I think there's a certain sense in which China's looking at the United States and sees the way that it's treating its allies and is sort of following the sort of fundamental dictum of never interrupt your enemy when he's making a mistake, which is ultimately what the United States is doing with its allies. And so in some sense, it's in China's interest to continue to let the United States shoot itself in the foot. However, in the mid to long term, I think the stability is not going to hold in some form or another. The fundamental factors are still there. China still wants to take Taiwan. It's still trying to relegate the United States in the region. The United States is still trying to hang on to its primacy here in the region, and there are disagreements with China over the troops and the alliances that the United States has here in the region, and over all sorts of technology, AI, semiconductors, rare earths. And these problems aren't simply going to go away, even if there's a midterm or short-term period of stability that extends out for a few years.
1: So it sounds like the stability that we're seeing is quite fragile. So as you've mentioned, there are still fundamentals like a trade, technology, and Taiwan. So how much do you think these issues could actually derail efforts to stabilize the relationship?
0: Yeah, so security issues are ultimately and security concerns by both sides is ultimately what's driving the relationship, as I mentioned earlier, whether that be over Taiwan or Chinese claims to the South China Sea or to the East China Sea. The U.S.-China disagreement over the role that the United States should play here with its allies and the troops that it has stationed in South Korea or Japan. Nuclear modernization. Both the United States and China are growing and modernizing their nuclear arsenals. So these are the sort of underlying existential factors that are driving the relationship, for especially the contestation of primacy, especially in East Asia or the broader Indo-Pacific. Just with respect to Taiwan, as one example, however, I think we have to remember that that's going to be a very tough problem for China. It's simply not easy to assault an island like Taiwan across a maritime stretch of water like the Taiwan Strait. The United States, for all of its faults and all of its potential lack of credibility as a support pillar for Taiwan, at least in terms of active military operations to support Taiwan in the case of an assault, still remains something that China has to take into consideration. It might perhaps be interested in a blockade, but blockades may not work in the way that China would like to see it work in terms of coercing unification with China. So there's a lot of real uphill, battles that China would have to fight in order to to try to bring Taiwan under its control. And that's, of course, as I said, not speaking to the other things that are factors in this relationship, South China Sea, East China Sea, et cetera. So, you can keep the security and the economic issues on separate tracks in some to some degree, in part because some of the security challenges are simply extremely difficult for China to solve, which is why you're going to see a lot of the competition taking place in these kind of ancillary areas, as I said, such as, AI, semiconductors, rare earths, and that type of thing. Ultimately, what's going to make it tricky to keep the economic and security tracks separate is that we've entered into a phase now where economics and security are often interlinked with each other. in part because of technology, but not only. And so this sort of economic security issue, a concept that we've really only seen blossom over the last 10 or 15 years, makes it difficult to disentangle those two notions. So you can keep them separate for a while, but ultimately those tracks are going to cross back over.
1: Mm-hmm. So there still remain some fault lines on that. Now, if we turn to the Korean Peninsula as well, so to Professor Bong, do you think North Korea could become a major issue in the Trump-Xi talks, especially with renewed talk of U.S.-North Korea dialogue?
2: Definitely. If we recall the content of the previous summit meeting between Xi Jinping and President Donald Trump in Beijing, North Korean issues were definitely on the table for these two leaders to have deep discussions and serious dialogue. Not in addition to the Taiwan issue and the trade tariff issues as well. So we would expect that North Korean agenda will be on the table for discussion this time around as well. But how North Korean issue will be discussed is another matter. And judging from President Xi Jinping of China's previous remark in the previous summit meeting, which emphasized the responsibility for the United States and China to ensure stable joint management of the global order, China is going to urge the United States to make contribution to reduce the nuclear threats and the missile capability of North Korea in a visible and verifiable manner. So there is an area of common interest between the two great powers. But at the same time, China's trump card over the United States has been North Korea's armament of nuclear weapons and missiles that pose grave threat to the national security of the United States in order to countervail the leverage of the United States over China, which is the Taiwan Strait card. So at the same time, we are going to see a clash of two different positions emphasized by the two leaders in the upcoming summit meeting.
1: Mm-hmm. Then, Dr. Bong, do you also see China's Xi Jinping actually play a bridge between Trump and Kim Jong-un? Or do you think Beijing is more likely to use North Korea as leverage with Washington?
2: I think the answer is not either or, but both. Bridge is a very interesting and appropriate term to describe the likely strategic position that will be chosen by the Xi Jinping government of China to deal with the Trump administration of the United States upcoming summit meeting. The interesting pattern of behavior demonstrated by China in the previous years is that China has insisted that since North Korea is such an independent sovereign state armed with the ideology of Juche, self-reliance, China's influence upon North Korea is inherently limited. So it is inappropriate and absurd for countries like the United States, South Korea, and Japan to demand China should exercise more influence upon North Korea in the direction of denuclearization of North Korea, because China simply does not have enough leverage upon North Korea. But when the leaderships of North Korea and the United States were going to have the historical summit meetings for the first time since the outbreak of the Korean War in 1950, all of a sudden, China showed a great deal of interest in courting Kim Jong-un leadership of North Korea. And it is remembered that prior to the summit meetings between Kim and Trump in Singapore, President Xi Jinping actually invited Kim Jong-un to China to have summit meetings, not just one, but many, before and after the high-level diplomatic meetings between Washington and Pyongyang. So China indeed has interest and leverage upon North Korea, but China has been extremely conservative in actually dispense and use that leverage upon North Korea. I guess the same pattern of behavior will be demonstrated by Beijing this time. Especially when you consider the time of the summit meeting between Xi and Trump, which is scheduled to be 24th of September, about a month and a half before the critical midterm election in November in the United States. So China is going to gauge the impact of the election result upon the governability and the foreign policy capability of the Trump administration after the election. And it is going to divide its own North Korea policy or, sort of set of demands for Trump administration with regard to North Korea after it is going to see the election result.
1: So we'll really have to see if we would be seeing the same conservative Beijing again, and as this talks continue. Now, when it comes to North Korea, Professor Rishi, Seoul and Washington, they lately seem to appear to have somewhat different signals when it comes to denuclearization. Do you think there's a policy gap existing there?
0: I think that might depend on which Washington you're talking about, is sort of my short answer to that. When you look at the current situation, denuclearization sometimes makes it into official US and South Korean statements, and sometimes not. Recent bilateral statements, it's been there sometimes, sometimes it hasn't. In the trilateral statements with Japan, it is there, if I remember correctly, at least every time, so far as I can remember, at least recently. We can call it sort of Schrodinger's denuclearization. Sometimes there, sometimes it's not. You never know with which statement you're going to get, whether or not it's going to be in there or not. The bottom line, however, is that denuclearization remains the official position of the United States government, and it remains the official position of the South Korean government. What has changed, of course, is that ultimately both the United States and South Korea, or at least both the Trump administration and the Lee administration, have voiced a willingness to open up diplomatic negotiation with North Korea in with a potential prospect that denuclearization is not on the agenda. In that sense, I don't actually think that there's much of a gap between Lee and Trump. Both, I think, Trump and Lee are willing to take a shot at this, even without denuclearization explicitly being on the agenda. Now, there are those in Washington, particularly in the non-proliferation community, and those who are sort of traditional, muscular US defense hawks who would find that absolutely unacceptable. But I don't think that those people right now are really running the show on foreign security and defense policy in the Trump administration. Likewise, in South Korea, there are, of course, people who would, especially on the conservative side of the political spectrum, who would find any willingness on the part of the Lee administration to engage with North Korea, absent some type of plan or strategy to head towards denuclearization to be unacceptable. But again, those people aren't the people who are currently in power. So I think that you could imagine a world where the United States meets with North Korea, and South Korea perhaps meets with North Korea, there are discussions about arms control, cap and freeze programs on the nuclear and missile program, in exchange for sanctions relief and other, and other forms of bargaining, that Washington and Seoul might be willing to engage in together. In the case of South Korea, of course, that brings along some significant dangers, right? If you lock in the sense that denuclearization is off the table, in any realistic sense, you're essentially, tacitly accepting North Korea as a nuclear power. Now, they are a nuclear power, but tacitly accepting that has some consequences. So I don't really necessarily think that the U.S. and South Korea currently have a policy gap. There are certainly some voices within both political universes who would find it extremely problematic to go in a direction of a diplomatic negotiation without a strategy towards denuclearization.
1: So not really a change in their official positions. But Professor Rishi, you know, ever since the second Trump administration, the alliance seemed to be kind of more uncertain than before we even called it ironclad alliance between Seoul and Washington. But do you think at the UN General Assembly, it could actually provide an opportunity for Seoul and Washington to kind of reset the alliance?
0: Yeah, you know, the ironclad alliance is a bit rusty, is sort of the short version of the story. You know, these multilateral gatherings, you know, there was the, you know, APEC, you know, last year, there'll be the G20 in December. We've got the UN General Assembly coming up in September, as usual. You know, these multilateral gatherings, you know, they are useful for furthering discussion, for allowing sides to, you know, maintain and advance parts of the relationship that work and to clarify positions on the things that don't work. You know, but when you look at the problems that have, you know, been occurring recently in the U.S.-South Korea relationship, they've revolved around a number of different things that simply aren't going to be solved, you know, or even meaningfully addressed at a meeting like the sidelines of the UN General Assembly. You know, the military exercises, despite the rhetoric that came out of Trump in his social media post, actually, you know, speaks more or less to some of the concerns that South Korea has, right? I mean, reducing the exercises actually fits more or less what Lee Jae-myung, or at least some people in the Lee Jae-myung administration, want. So that's actually not a problem. It's really more the way in which it was done. You know, namely, you know, Trump took a swipe at South Korea and took a swipe at Lee Jae-myung while actually, strangely enough and paradoxically, doing something that the Lee Jae-myung administration kind of wanted. So when you peel back the veneer of that statement, you know, you have to realize, well, actually, there's something that Trump has a sort of antipathy for South Korea that runs fairly deep, and you aren't going to solve that at a UN General Assembly meeting. And similarly, you know, the trade issue. This is something that's deeply ingrained in Trump. For all of his other vicissitudes and all of the other things that he does where he says one thing and then the next day does the other thing, trade is something where he simply likes tariffs. He simply likes to leverage and bully other countries by using tariffs. And that isn't going to be something that's going to be solved at a UN General Assembly meeting. And at least with respect to North Korea policy, you know, right now, as I said earlier, you know, to some degree, the U.S. and South Korea are kind of on the same page in terms of moving towards a potential negotiation with Kim. And so for now, there's nothing to deconflict. Now, that might change if something happens, because there's always the problem of what we call here Korea passing, where South Korea might get, you know, in some sense pushed to the side, in which case there might be some conflict over the trajectory of a U.S.-North Korea negotiation where South Korea doesn't have adequate input into it. But we're not anywhere near that point yet, because frankly speaking, we haven't seen any indication from North Korea that they want to negotiate in the first place.
1: Mm-hmm. So maybe we could be looking for too much at the assembly. But speaking of intention from North Korea, Dr. Boh, if North Korea sends a senior delegation to the UN General Assembly, what should we watch for as a signal of whether Pyongyang is actually open for dialogue?
2: Well, Pyongyang has maintained the same position that it wants the status as a nuclear power acknowledged by the rest of the world, especially by the United States. And there's no way of North Korea giving up its nuclear capability, which is enshrined in its constitution. The same positions will be reiterated by the representative of the country of North Korea at the United Nations General Assembly, which is not going to be a big surprise. And we do not really expect to see any groundbreaking change of position expressed by the delegate of North Korea at the United Nations General Assembly, because one, as Professor Rich said, that it's a basically multilateral gathering, not bilateral diplomatic venue between Pyongyang and Washington. And second, I'd like to emphasize the timing of this prior to the November midterm election in the United States. So it doesn't make much strategic sense for Pyongyang to elaborate on its strategic position before it is going to confirm the actual result of the critical midterm election and future status and governability of the Trump administration toward the end of the year 2026. So it is going to be a repetition of the same previous position maintained by North Korea about its nuclear capability and its quest for the acknowledgement as a nuclear power state.
1: So we shouldn't really look too much into it, but we should actually keep tabs on the developments, of course. This is where we'll have to leave our discussion tonight. Thank you so much for your insights, Professor Bo.
2: Thank you.
1: And, of course, Professor Rishi. We really appreciate it.
0: Always a pleasure.
1: And that'll be all from us on Within the Frame tonight. Be sure to tune in again next time as we continue to explore the stories that matter. Till then, stay informed and engaged.

0: 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Local consumer prices continue to hover at the 2% since rate in April.
1: We're ready for robots to allow the visually impaired the chance to better indulge in cultural experiences. Like the number of hybrid cars are registered in South Korea has surpassed 2 million. This locally developed Yuri rocket.

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1: The future is already in motion. 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Life expands beyond limits. Culture moves the world. 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
0: The K Initiative.

0: 여러분 반갑습니다. I'm Kwon Soo-wha and this is K-Culture Dive. Join us in taking a deep dive into the heart of Korean culture. From K-Entertainment to AI News, K-Culture on site, and the latest in K-Sports. And with that, let's dive in. Joining us on today's show is Bella Kim. Hello, Bella.
1: Hi, Soa. And hello to our K-Culture Dive viewers. I'm Bella Kim, back again to co-host and fill you guys all in with some exciting K-Entertainment stories.
0: Bella, it's the first day of September.
1: Yes!
0: Do you know what that means?
1: It's beginning to look a lot like Christmas is around the corner.
0: Okay, some people already count down when it starts.
1: Right.
0: When we start to see the fall and the leaves falling down, we already think of snow. But Bella, what I think of in September is I want to try to be more fashionable. Mm. You know, you can start layering up, wearing long sleeves.
1: Yes, of course.
0: And today we are actually going to head to our reporter in downtown Seoul today, where fashion these stars have come up to show off their looks. So Seoul Fashion Week is back, bringing some of Korea's biggest fashion names to Dongdaemun Design Plaza. The venue is already alive with designers, fashion lovers, trendsetters, and you might spot some celebrities here and there as well. Our very own reporter Yoon Se-young is at the scene to take a look at the action. Se-young, what's happening there?
2: Hi, Soa. I think I have to make a little catwalk today. Oh. Well, I'm here at DDP where Seoul Fashion Week is happening, taking place this week. And actually, it has just kicked up today. And, you know, I see that when you look around here, you'll see a lot happening. The place is buzzing with people dressed to impress and photographers looking for a perfect shot and fashion lovers making their ways into the shows. And I guess that's what makes Seoul Fashion Week so exciting. The fashion doesn't just happen on the runway. It starts right here outside with people who want to take part in this wonderful event. And, you know, I've been here for just a few hours and I've already spotted so many different styles. But you know what? The street scene is just a part of Seoul Fashion Week. Behind the glamour, there's an entire fashion industry. Designers, the stylists and models and countless other people working behind the scene to bring these collections to life. And I think that's what this whole Fashion Week is about. It's about to bring Korea's fashion designers and the global fashion industry together. Here, new collections are introduced and the businesses are made and all the people are just connecting through the one theme, the fashion and love for fashion. And, you know, I got a chance to take a look backstage earlier today, and it was impressive. I saw models getting ready, and all the stylists, makeup and hair designers, artists moving around quickly and busily. So it requires every detail, even before the models step onto the runway. And we've also seen a runway show of Korean label VE, which is also making its mark on international fashion scene. And this season, the collection tries to express the idea of the value of what remains. And I think through the show, it clearly presented that idea. It was amazing and impressive again. So now the fashion is for people who experience it. So now I want to talk to one of the visitors here who are experiencing it firsthand. Hello.
3: Hi.
2: All right, so both of you look very chic and stylish. Thanks. So I want to ask, what brought you to Seoul Fashion Week?
3: I got inspired by my sister. She's a fashion photographer and worked for the Seoul Fashion Week. And she's inside now doing backstage. And I model in Germany. And yeah, she inspired me to come here.
2: No wonder you're so stylish. You're a model yourself.
3: Thank you so much.
2: All right. So I heard you've been here for a few hours. So is there anything that caught your eyes?
3: Everything. The people, just the outfits. Everything is just amazing. It's not my first time to come in South Korea. It's my fourth time. And I was here last year.
4: So I'm so happy to be here today.
2: All right, is there anything that you expect today?
3: Everything and nothing at the same time. So we're here to get inspired. We had the first show and it was just like amazing. And we're just like excited for the next days. I think it's gonna be very, very amazing, yes.
2: All right, thank you so much for your time and enjoy the show and have a great time in Korea as well.
4: Thank you so much.
2: Thank you. So I guess that's what makes Seoul Fashion Week so exciting and unique. You know, the runway is definitely a big part of the event, but I want to put an emphasis on people who love fashion, who wants to express their passion towards fashion through their styles and their own styles. We can see people meeting and having a delight conversation centered around fashion. So the fashion is just not staying inside the venue. It spills into the streets, spills out into the streets. And I believe Seoul is dressed for that occasion, definitely. So reporting live from Seoul Fashion Week, I'm Yoon Se-young, and back to you, Soa.
0: Thanks, Seong. Great report, great interview, and enjoy the atmosphere there and take a lot of pictures. So you actually had a private photo session during your live report with the photographers behind you, if you realize. Well, thanks again, Seong. And for those who won't find time until Sunday, which is the official last day of this whole Fashion Week, live streamings of the fashion show can also be watched on YouTube. And now back here in the studio, it's time for K-Enter with Bella. And speaking of streaming, mm-hmm. we will start with BTS's Jimin, a story on him, because this has something good to do with streaming.
1: Definitely. So Jimin has added another impressive achievement to his solo career. According to Big Hit Music, Who, the title song from Jimin's second solo album, Muse, has surpassed 100 million streams in Japan, earning him a platinum certification from the Recording Industry Association of Japan. Now, this marks Jimin's very first Japanese platinum certification in the streaming category. In Japan, songs are certified platinum once they reach 100 million cumulative streams, while diamond certification is awarded at 500 million streams. Jimin previously received a gold certification for Muse after the album sold more than 100,000 copies in Japan. And hopefully, one day Jimin can reach that diamond certification as well.
0: Well, ARMYs, there's a mission for you.
1: Definitely.
0: And the next boy group we talk about is ENHYPEN. After their Billboard achievement that we talked about yesterday, mm-hmm. now you're going to tell us they're doing really great in Japan with their latest release.
1: Right. ENHYPEN have topped Japan's Oricon chart, proving their strong popularity in the Japanese music market. According to Oricon's latest update, ENHYPEN's eighth mini-album, The Scene Bliss, sold around 190,000 copies and debuted at number one on the latest weekly album chart. It's the group's 11th number one album on the chart. ENHYPEN are also enjoying strong success on other global music charts as well. The Scene Bliss sold more than 2 million copies in its first week, surpassing the group's previous record. The album also topped Billboard 200, further proving ENHYPEN's global popularity. Along with the album, the track Bloody Paradise has been a major hit. It achieved the group's highest ever ranking on Spotify's Global Weekly Top Songs chart and also won 5 trophies on major Korean music shows. The song also topped TikTok's Korean charts, showing strong popularity across short-form platforms.
0: And let's move over to Stray Kids. Mm-hmm. Bella, I remember last week you talked about their upcoming concert.
1: Right.
0: And now you're going to tell us how it went.
1: Yes.
0: In Tokyo, right?
1: Yes, Tokyo. The turnout was amazing. Stray Kids attracted 140,000 fans over 2 days at Tokyo's National Stadium in Japan. If you include fans who watched the paid live stream online on August 30th, a total of 175,000 people enjoyed the concert. The group held concerts there last weekend as part of their new world tour, Run It. They were the first international male act to hold a solo concert at the stadium, which is one of Japan's largest concert venues. Along with the Tokyo concert, they sold out all 7 shows for their runny tour across 4 Japanese cities. Stray Kids said the shows would be an unforgettable memory and thanked their fans for creating such an incredible scenes. The group also made some surprise announcements at the concert. They announced the release of their 4th Japanese mini album, Siyasu, on November 25th, and upcoming concerts at Tokyo Dome from November 6th to 8th.
0: Wow, what a nice surprise for the fans. Thank you very much, Bella, for those updates.
1: Yes, I'll stick around.
0: Yes, please do so. And now, time to go over to our AI anchor, Arang, for more on the culture front. Arang.
5: Thanks, Sua. Here's your AI guide to the latest cultural headlines from Korea. Let's begin with our top story. South Korea was the most popular overseas destination for Japanese travelers this year. According to an analysis by the Ministry of Culture, Sports and Tourism of data from Japan's tourism authorities, nearly 2.3 million Japanese visitors traveled to Korea between January and July, accounting for around 28% of the roughly 8.1 million Japanese who traveled abroad during the period. The US and Taiwan followed, accounting for 13 and 9%, respectively. The Culture Ministry attributed the trend to increased flights between the two countries and the growing popularity of K-culture. The Jeonnam-Gwangju Integrated Special City will offer special incentives to foreign groups and cruise tourists during the 2026 Yeosu World Island Expo. This year's expo runs from September 5th to November 4th. For overnight tour packages, it will provide up to 130,000 won, or around $94 per person for accommodation and transportation, encouraging visitors to stay longer and spend more in the region. Travel agencies bringing groups of at least 10 foreign tourists to the expo will also receive 10,000 won, or over $7, per person toward admission, along with car rental support. The provincial government says it will work closely with the travel industry to develop more tourism products as the number of foreign visitors to Korea continues to rise. Goyang City in Gyeonggi-do Province will resume operations of the DMC Peace Trail from Wednesday. The 29.5-kilometer course runs from Haengju Fortress Historic Park through the Janghang Wetlands to Nadeulaeum. Participants walk 3.5 kilometers of the route and travel by vehicle for the rest. The trail offers a glimpse into Goyang's history and cultural heritage. While at the Ramsar-listed Janghang Wetlands, visitors can learn about the area's ecological value and diverse wildlife from a guide. Advanced registration is required through the Peace Trail website or the Durunubi website and mobile app. The participation fee is 10,000 won. That's all from me. Turning now to a quick look at more K-culture stories making headlines today.

0: It's time to get a roundup of what's been making news in the world of K-sports. And we're going to do that with our sportscaster, Jason Lee, joining us back in the studio. Hello, Jason.
1: Hi, hello.
0: Jason. Okay, Jason, let's start off with the newest stuff.
2: Breaking news.
0: Yes, just a couple of hours before our show, we hear that Korea's football team is going to have a new coach? For now?
2: Well, we'll see how it goes. Mm-hmm. So, Robert Marino, Spanish coach, former actual Spanish team, national team coach, so on an interim basis, has been hired as a caretaker for the South Korean national team. Now, Korea does have a couple of exhibitions coming up, and of course, they've got the AFC Asian Cup coming up in the winter. So, for the time being, he is going to take care of the team based on the results of how things go over the next few months. I think they'll make a long-term decision. So you could say he's in the driver's seat right now, and we'll see if this turns out to be a long-term decision.
0: Mm-hmm. Let's see.
3: Yes, and the four upcoming exhibition games are all in Korea, so yes, maybe I'll get my hands on one of those tickets as well. And apart from that, there's also a lot going on in the world of K-sports, right?
2: Absolutely. Of course, you know, summer is coming to an end. We're almost getting into the fall. So, you know, the European soccer leagues are now underway. Baseball leagues are now in the final month of their regular season, and an important time of year for golf as well, as the PGA Tour Championship just holed out as well. And also, speaking of tickets, if you're able to get your hands on national team soccer tickets, it might be because they're a little bit easier. A new law has been passed, and they're trying to enforce that right now on making tickets easier for the layman to acquire.
0: Ooh, I wish we could jump into that right now. But first, let's continue with football, actually, because Jason, you mentioned the top leagues are now underway in Europe.
2: Yes, absolutely. It is that time of year, and most teams have basically played three or four games into their regular season now, and already Lee Kang-in is making an impact with his new team, Atletico Madrid. This past weekend, he made another beautiful pass inside the box to spring Alex Baena for a one-touch shot on goal. That was the first goal in ATM's 3-1 win over Sevilla. Lee Kang-in had just the one assist in the game, but he also did make several really nice passes, including one that did lead to Atletico's third goal of the game as well, although he wasn't credited with an assist on that play. Also, in the season opener on August 20th, Lee Kang-in scored Atletico's first goal of the season in what would turn out to be the game winner in a 2-0 win over Malaga. Atletico is now in third place with two wins and a draw. Lee Kang-in clearly has been one of the star players for the team, showing that he has been worth every bit of investment that the team has put into him.
0: So being third, I think Atletico Madrid is just behind Real Madrid.
2: Yeah, so Real Madrid and Barcelona, the two teams that are 3-0, so right there with the top two.
0: Right.
2: As you would expect.
3: Mm-hmm. Right. And the Lee Kang-in goal, the first goal of the season, I mean, I saw it and it was a beauty. I don't know how many times I watched that shot, but yeah, it was amazing. And I guess you could say Paris's loss is a Madrid's gain.
2: Absolutely.
3: In that case, yes,
2: yes,
3: for sure. And how about other Koreans in Europe playing? I know, of course, we know Son Heung-min is playing for the LAFC in the North America. How about other Koreans, football players playing abroad?
2: Yeah, the number has kind of been up and down, but I'll tell you what, let's start with the players that are qualified for the Champions League in Europe. So beyond Lee Kang-in, the most notable name is Kim Min-jae, who of course plays center back for Bayern Munich. He's not really a guy that I talk about too much because, you know, I try to highlight goals and when talking about players, and you know, he's a defender trying to prevent goals, so I don't really end up talking about Kim Min-jae as much. But certainly Bayern Munich is always one of, if not the best team in Germany, and always among the Champions League's favorites. And Kim Min-jae is certainly one of the biggest reasons that they are as successful as they are. Another recognizable name from Korea's national team, especially from the most recent World Cup, is Hwang In-bom. And you might remember he scored that great goal against Czechia and then also set up Korea's other goal in that 2-1 win. That performance obviously drew a lot of attention because it resulted in his transfer from the Dutch side Feyenoord to Portuguese powerhouse portal. And one other Korean in the Champions League is Ihan Bom, who was recently transferred to the top Belgium side, Brugge. Ihan Bom was Korea's right back during the World Cup, but he will be the center back for Brugge. And he's just 24 years of age. So, you know, I think perhaps the hope is that maybe someday he'll become the next Kim Min-jae.
0: And let's talk about another name. We haven't talked about him lately, Hwang Hee-chan. I mean, there were some speculations that he's looking for an opportunity to play for another Premier League club.
2: That's right, because he, well, still belongs to Wolverhampton, who did play in the Premier League last season. However, Wolverhampton were relegated after finishing last in the Premier League last season. And he's one of the biggest contracts on that team. So both sides were trying to find another team for him to be transferred to in the offseason. And honestly, I think he might have been the most negatively affected among the Koreans from their poor performance at the Summer's World Cup. I mean, for example, let's just say had Korea made it a little bit further in the tournament, I think that would have provided him a greater opportunity to showcase himself to the interested teams, because they knew already at that point that he probably wouldn't be back with Wolverhampton for this coming season. And obviously his performance could have been better as well, but I think it's been difficult for him to find teams to be interested in him, but we'll have to wait and see. I mean, the transfer window closes out within the next 24 hours, so 7 a.m. Wednesday morning is when the transfer window closes, so it is still possible for an 11th hour transfer to a team, but for the time being, there is nothing imminent, but he has not been playing for Wolverhampton so far this season, so we'll have to wait and see.
0: Okay.
3: Yes, please do keep us updated. And let's now swing over to golf. So you did mention that the PGA Championship Tour has just ended over the weekend. So how did Koreans do?
2: Yeah, there are still tournaments to be played, but the Tour Championship final event in terms of the big majors has been completed. And Tom Kim and Kim Shu both tied for 14th in the final tournament. Not bad considering, you know, some of the best golfers in the world. And both finished the tournament at 9 under par, which was 7 strokes behind the winner, Scottie Scheffler, go figure. But both of these guys, they played very consistent. Neither of them scored a round in the 70s throughout each of the 4 rounds. I mean, both of them should be really proud of how they performed. It's just, again, unfortunate that they were up against the best golfers in the world who all played at their best during the weekend. I will say just one unfortunate story for the tournament is that Im Sung-jae did not make the top 30 to participate in the final week event. Im Sung-jae tied for 10th place at the BMW Championship the weekend before, which got him to as high as 37th in the tour ranking. That was just short of the top 30 cutoff for the qualifying for the tournament, and that marked the first time that Im Sung-jae has not played in this tournament, dating all the way back to his rookie season 7 years ago. So unfortunate news for him, but maybe start a new season next time around.
0: Unfortunate indeed. But what about the ladies? Let's talk about the LPGA. How did they do on the weekend, briefly?
2: You know, going into the finals, a lot of Koreans were in the hunt. I think there were like 6 Koreans in the top 16 going into the finals. But the weekend's LPGA event was the FM Championship in Maryland. And Kim Hyo-joo just missed out on her 3rd win of the year. She finished 2 strokes behind Ronyeong Yin for her 5th top 6 finish of the year. Kim Se-young tied for 4th place. She was 4 shots off the pace. But again, a bunch of Koreans right below them in the standings as well.
3: And now let's talk about KBO. So it seems like it's still a very close race for the first place, right?
2: Oh boy, is it. Yeah. A half game splitting the Samsung Lions as well as the KT Wiz. Samsung has been on a 5-game winning streak, and that's given them the edge right now on KT. And remember, whoever finishes the regular season in first place, they get a bye straight to the Korean Series final. So this is really important for whoever finishes first, a lot on the line. Meanwhile, there's 5 games separating Kia and LG from KT for second place right now. So a bit of a gap, but you know, I think with a month of games still on the go, not quite insurmountable for either of them perhaps to be able to take first as well. I would say that it seems seems like Doosan, as one of the top five teams to make the playoffs, is going to be pretty likely, as they have a 7.5 game lead on sixth place NC. So I think we know who the top five teams are going to be. One other thing that I'll tell you as a story that's kind of been emerging as of late, Kim Do-young. I love talking about this guy, right? And he just hit his 39th home run of the season. That, of course, is a career best, as he hit 38 in his MVP season 2 years ago when he almost completed the 40-40 season. Still a two-horse race for MVP between him and Austin Dean. It is really, really close. They are the two leaders of just about every statistical offensive category. So we'll have to wait and see what happens this last month of the season.
0: So much to keep an eye on.
2: Yeah.
0: And finally, we've been very curious about this, Jason. So you mentioned something about a new law being enforced that's going to make it easier to acquire tickets for sporting events.
2: Absolutely. And actually not just sporting events, but for concerts, maybe even movies as well. There was a story about that recently. So, ticket prices, they have been through the roof because of scalpers.

0: earlier than other people because, you know, they have the deadline in large amounts. They use a lot of recent computer software to be able to do catching people in the act of buying tickets or selling them as well. There are going to be heavy, heavy fines in order to discourage people from doing it. And hopefully this will allow the average Joe, people like you and me, to be able to acquire tickets to these events. And as mentioned, both sporting as well as music and perhaps even movies as well.
1: Okay, so please tell us about your experience next time, your ticketing experience, if it went easier or not.
0: Yeah, you know, and I'll say a few years back, I actually did buy tickets from a scalper for a KBO playoff game to take my family to. Oh. And I want to say we paid something like maybe 200 or 300,000 won for what would have been like a 40 or 50,000 won ticket. So it does happen. Prices are sky high. We need to do something. It looks like the ministry stepping in to do so.
1: That was in the past, everyone.
0: This is way in the past. Yeah, yes. It's like 4 or 5 years ago.
1: Right. Thank you very much, Jason, for all the updates and looking forward to next time.
0: Pleasure
2: thank
0: as
2: you.
0: Always.
1: And thank you, Bella, as always. We're going to have you here very soon.
2: Yes, I'll see you soon.
1: Thanks for watching and your interest in everything K-culture. Please tune in again tomorrow, 2 p.m. Korea time. Keep diving.

initiative. The future is already in motion. 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Our vision reaches into the infinite. Together, we will go even further. The K Initiative.

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Across borders, surging forward without limits. Korea. Korean culture has moved beyond a passing trend, becoming a force that colors the world. And perhaps its origins trace much further back into our own history. The true roots where this vast chronicle began, where the essence of K-power and the spirit of our people are recorded. In the 17 seconds you casually pass by, thousands of years are breathing within. The moment your gaze lingers and your curiosity is stirred, the radiant faces of our history begin to awaken.

The real stories of these artifacts, stories we never knew. It begins here

0: held its first debate over the weekend.
1: The economy is expected to

Greetings from South Korea. I am Arang, Arirang News AI anchor. Here is the news-making headlines today. President Lee Jae-myung has put forward a record-high budget bill for next year and asked for bipartisan cooperation. The government on Tuesday proposed nearly 821 trillion won, or about $600 billion, for the 2027 budget, up 12.8% year-on-year. It's been drawn up using additional tax revenue from the chip sector, driven by a global AI boom. Key pillars of next year's spending include the government's AI mega projects, securing future growth engines, and supporting young people. The government also created what's been called the Future Response Fund, worth 162 trillion won, to make investments in key strategic industries. Korea's outbound shipments surged nearly 69% on year in August to $98.25 billion, posting the third highest monthly total in the country's history. According to the Ministry of Trade, Industry and Energy on Tuesday, the country posted a monthly trade surplus of $34.75 billion, with exports surpassing $90 billion for the third consecutive month. Record August exports were thanks to semiconductors, with chip exports skyrocketing 209% to an all-time high of $46.65 billion amid aggressive AI infrastructure spending by global tech giants. Computer hardware and mobile device exports also posted strong double- and triple-digit gains, helping offset a 30% decline in automobile shipments. The National Intelligence Service assesses that a summit between U.S. President Donald Trump and North Korean leader Kim Jong-un could happen at any point. Following its briefing to the Parliamentary Intelligence Committee on Tuesday, lawmakers briefed reporters that there are signs of dialogue, despite no confirmed contact. The agency also secured North Korean missile blueprints and blocked attempts to leak South Korean nuclear reactor designs. Furthermore, the agency evaluates that Kim Jong-un's daughter, Kim Jue, is now the designated successor. Lawmakers say the regime is actively using state media exposure to imprint her status on the North Korean public. This suggests the regime is rushing to solidify internal dynastic control while aggressively leveraging foreign conflicts to refine its espionage operations. The death toll from flooding along the Nepal-China border has surpassed 1,000. Nepal says 987 people have died and more than 3,900 remain missing. In China, 16 people have been killed and 546 are still missing. Meanwhile, South Korean and Nepalese teams are continuing their search for 9 missing Koreans in Nepal's Rasuwa region. A separate ground team has also been using drones near areas where the missing Korean nationals have been staying and working, but authorities say no new clues have been found. A 44-member Korea disaster relief team is set to leave for Nepal at midnight to further support search and rescue operations. Tensions between the United States and Iran are rising again after a month-long lull in fighting, with U.S. President Donald Trump vowing a forceful response to Iranian attacks on U.S. forces in the Middle East. Trump told Fox News on Monday that the United States would hit them hard after Iran launched missiles at a U.S. base in Jordan late Sunday. He also said nearly all of the incoming missiles were intercepted and promised there would be a response. The Iranian attack came in retaliation for U.S. strikes on Iranian military assets on Larak Island over the weekend. Iran also fired missiles toward the United Arab Emirates overnight and continued its attacks Monday. Meanwhile, Iran's Islamic Revolutionary Guard Corps is claiming that the country still retains about 90% of its missile stockpile. That is all from me today. Thank you for watching.

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1: For thousands of years, one breath has endured. 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Taekwondo, connecting the world. 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The spirit of Korea meets the boundless energy of K-pop. 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A beautiful culture, connecting heart to heart. We now strive to safeguard Taekwondo's community training culture as a treasured heritage for all humanity. The pride of Korea, Taekwondo.
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6: 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Arirang News.

It feels a bit off. You might even wonder if it was made incorrectly. Let's take a closer look. Its nose is naturally lifted. The ears are laid back, and it roars with its mouth open down to the finely detailed fangs. The beard flows back, and details around the eyes, mouth, tail, and feet are rendered using the incision technique, bringing the piece vividly to life. On top of the lid, seated at a slight angle, the creature is a lion. In Buddhism, lions are regarded as mystical guardians of truth. And during the Goryeo dynasty, many Celadon works were crafted in the form of lions. Though lions are seen as brave and powerful, this one feels endearingly cute, but no less significant. The smoke rising from the burner passes through the holes in the lid and slowly escapes into the air through the lion's mouth. As for the lid, an additional tier was raised on top, carefully placing the lion above it, while the body of the burner is adorned with expansive cloud motifs. What truly makes this incense burner shine is that subtle twist in perspective. Rather than centered, it's set slightly off to one side, gently breaking away from the conventional idea of a perfect symmetry. Small yet confident, off-center yet beautiful. The essence of Goryeo Celadon defying convention. Shall we be drawn into the quiet charm of this piece, whose imperfection creates its own perfection?

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1: In recent years, Korean cultural content has taken the world by storm.
0: So, what's your favorite K-content? Movies, dramas, music, exhibitions?
1: Are you ready to take your pick?
0: Starting with globally acclaimed K-movies. It's no longer rare for Korean movies to receive awards at international film festivals. And we can't talk enough about the K-drama sensation.
1: It's not surprising that drama filming sites go on to become major tourist attractions.
0: When we are on the topic of K-pop, we can't leave out idol groups. They are the driving force of K-pop.
1: K-pop idol group members do not only have exceptional singing and dancing skills, but they have the looks too. I'm a huge fan.
0: I really like Korean underground music. These days, talented K-indie bands are recognized overseas as well.
1: Oh, and Korea also has a lot of music festivals. You can meet musicians of all genres at these events.
0: Exhibitions happen in Korea all year round.
1: I also enjoy going to the theater. There's no shortage of musicals, plays, and performances to choose from. So keep an eye on the theater scene.
0: Then there is K-design, blending traditional and modern elements.
1: K-fashion, leading trends.
0: K-beauty, which takes beauty to the next level.
1: K-content receiving praise the world over. Watch it, experience it, and enjoy it!

Diplomats Archives, Hidden Stories. This is the 59th story. The coldest, the driest, and the most isolated continent on Earth. At the southernmost end of our planet lies Antarctica. Though it is a harsh land, inhospitable to human life, the frozen continent holds the key to Earth's past and offers a glimpse into our future. Its ice, preserving tens of millions of years of history, holds a record of Earth's past, while the changes unfolding across the continent today help us understand the future that lies ahead. And here in Antarctica, where Earth's past and future converge, Korea continues to build strong partnerships with nations around the world. One of those partners is Chile. The story of cooperation between Korea and Chile in Antarctica begins now.

0: Hello, my name is Matías Franke. I'm the ambassador of Chile here in Korea for the last almost 4 years. I'm happy to be again with Arirang to talk about a very important issue in our bilateral relationship, and it is the scientific cooperation between Chile and Korea on Antarctic issues.
1: Spanning approximately 14 million square kilometers, Antarctica is a vast continent, more than 60 times the size of the Korean Peninsula. A vast frozen continent at the southernmost edge of our planet. This is Antarctica. And one of the countries closest to Antarctica is Chile.
0: It has 90% of the ice of the world, of the planet. 70% of the water reserves of the planet are in Antarctica. It's an important regulator of climate change. It's a natural laboratory for many research. Why is it important for climate change? Because the water that comes from Antarctica flows to the north of the planet, providing nutrients and oxygen. That's why, for example, the oceans, the currents that flows through our coast is very rich in oxygen and nutrients, and that creates a lot of ecosystem for fishes, for seafood. So that's why we have very good seafood and very good fishes in our coast.
1: Today, more than 30 countries operate research stations in Antarctica. But this raises a question. Why are research stations in Antarctica necessary? To find the answer to this

0: question. We came here. The Korea Polar Research Institute, located in Songdo, Incheon.
1: My name is Hyeongchul Shin, a biological oceanographer by training, and I serve as the president of Korea Polar Research Institute, KOPRI, the lead agency driving and managing Korea's National Polar Research Program.
0: Established in 2004, the Korea Polar Research Institute operates Korea's polar research infrastructure and supports scientists in their polar research activities.
1: Polar regions are closer and more connected to Korea than you may think. You need a better extreme weather forecast, then you need to look at the changes up in the Arctic. You are worried and want to be prepared about the inundation of our lower lands in times of heavy rainfall and storm surge. Then you need to examine the glacial breakdown in the Antarctic and pour out of fresh meltwater into the ocean and subsequent impacts on the sea level rise. Polar research can tell you what our planet was like in the past and help you guess what it will be like in the time of our sons and daughters, not even our grandchildren.
0: Today, Korea operates three polar research stations across the Arctic and Antarctic. They are the Dasan Station in the Arctic, and the King Sejong Station and Changbogo Station in Antarctica. That's not all. Korea also operates the ice-breaking research vessel Araon, which travels between the Arctic and Antarctic. Among Korea's polar research stations, the King Sejong Station is located on the coast of Maxwell Bay, surrounded by King George Island and Nelson Island in the South Shetland Islands, relatively close to the southern tip of Chile. It is approximately 17,240 kilometers away from Seoul in a straight line. To learn more about the station, we connected with the chief of King Sejong Station.
2: 남극 세종 과학 기지 제39차 월동대 대장 양정현입니다. 우리 39차 월동대는 대원들 18명과 함께 근무하고 있고 25년 12월부터 현재 근무 중에 있습니다.
0: From the perspective of Korea's climate, Antarctica may seem like an endless winter throughout the year. But even Antarctica has its own summer and winter seasons. Summer research teams are active mainly during the Antarctic summer from November to February of the following year, when temperatures are relatively mild. And wintering teams stay for a full year, carrying out research and keeping the station running.
2: 세종 기지는 1988년도 이곳 남극 킹조지 섬에 설립됐고요. 남위 62도에 위치해 있고 현재 18명이 월동대원이 1년 내 상주하면서 기지를 운영하고 있습니다.
0: King Sejong Station is Korea's first Antarctic research station. Then what kind of work and research are currently being carried out there?
2: 첫 번째는 기후변화 연구인데요. 대기 중 온실가스 농도, 기온, 해빙 변화를 장기적으로 관측해서 전 지구적 기후 예측 모델에 활용하는데 그 데이터를 이제 세종 기지에서 많이 제공하고 있습니다. 그 기후 변화의 급격한 속도를 경험할 수 있는 곳이 남극이기 때문입니다. 제가 13년 전 여기 처음 월동할 때만 해도 저희 앞에 기지 근처에 마리안 소만이라는 곳에 빙벽이 있는데 그 빙벽이 지금 와 보니까 제가 예전에 왔던 그 13년 전에 왔던 그 빙벽이 아니더라고요. 그러니까 예전에는 그 빙벽으로 인해서 뒤에 육지가 안 보였는데 지금은 빙하가 싹 사라졌어요. 그 녹아 내린 거죠. 그리고 나서 그 뒤에 이제 그 검은 육지가 이제 드러나기 시작했더라고요. 둘째는 이제

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1: And at King Sejong Station, researchers continue around-the-clock observations and studies in the field, accumulating records of changes in the Antarctic environment.
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1: So how did all this begin? We asked Shin Hyung-chol, president of the Korea Polar Research Institute, about the history of Korea's Antarctic research.
2: A Korean fishing vessel appeared in Southern Ocean in the new year of 1979, the very first of its kind, and it was doing exploratory fishing along with basic ocean science measurements, and that was how we got to this bottom part of the Earth for the first time ever. It was then economic aspirations from a poor country, but we were desperate to go out to the distant waters far away in a quest for new fishing grounds. Back then, high seas fishery was a cash cow. We also acceded to the international legal instruments, such as Convention on the Conservation of Antarctic Marine Living Resources and the Antarctic Treaty, respectively in 1985 and 86, and thus join the membership of international governance of the Antarctic. This is amazing, as it was even before we got to UN. Our nation was officially initiated with our first year-round station in the Antarctic in 1988. That was when we got greatly helped by Chile. Unexpected friend, if I dare to say that way.
1: The Convention on the Conservation of Antarctic Marine Living Resources was created to protect and manage the marine life of the Southern Ocean, including krill and fish. Korea joined this convention in March 1985, marking the beginning of its active participation in international cooperation related to Antarctica. Then, in November 1986, Korea joined the Antarctic Treaty as well. But what exactly?
3: The Antarctic Treaty consolidates the notion of peaceful use, no mining activities, and the importance of international cooperation, particularly on science. So it's an area for science, for peaceful use, where human intervention is limited to the maximum. And again, because of natural conditions, as climate change regulator and natural laboratory, it's a perfect place to do research about the origins of the planet, about the climate change, and also about the future of the planet. We were very active in the negotiation of the Antarctic Treaty. We have territorial claims with another six countries. We claim an area approximately 1.25 million square kilometers. Antarctica as a whole has 14 million square kilometers. Our claim goes between the meridian 53 and 90. It's a big territorial claim. The Antarctic Treaty respects those claims from Chile and the other six countries. Nothing can diminish or prejudge our sovereignty rights in Antarctica. That's one of the fundamental principles.
1: Beginning in the early 20th century, seven countries, Chile, Argentina, Australia, France, New Zealand, Norway, and the United Kingdom, began making territorial claims over parts of Antarctica based on their geographical proximity and their history of exploration. However, as the world entered the Cold War era, concerns grew that geopolitical competition could extend to Antarctica. In response, the international community agreed to manage Antarctica not as an arena for military rivalry.

0: rivalry, but as a place dedicated to peaceful cooperation and scientific research. On December 1, 1959, 12 countries signed the Antarctic Treaty in Washington, D.C., and the treaty officially entered into force on June 23, 1961. And the treaty neither recognized nor denied the existing claims. It simply froze them in place. What began with the original 12 signatory countries has since expanded to include many more nations.
1: Korea is an important player in the Antarctic treaty system. Why I say system and not a treaty? Because the Antarctic system has more than the Antarctic treaty. Korea brought an expansion of political and geographical sphere of the treaty, and brought also its knowledge and experience in scientific cooperation, in scientific innovation and scientific technology brought it. So it has become an important partner, very important partner. Korea participates in the decision-making process about the governance of the Antarctic treaty system, about environmental protection, about the future of the system. So it's a valuable partner, and we work very closely together with Korea.
0: And cooperating in Antarctica. We spoke with someone who has worked on both ends of that partnership.
2: 저는 연구위원인 진동민이라고 합니다. 2023년에는 세종기지 36차 월동대장으로 근무를 했었습니다. 칠레는 최근에 남극 인프라를 되게 강화해 나가고 있는데 그러한 것들이 먼저 칠레 해군에서 쇄빙연구선을 건조해서 활동을 시작을 했고요. 그 다음에 세종기지가 있는 킹조지섬에서 활주로를 확장을 하고 새롭게 리노베이션을 한다든지 그곳에 또 부두와 터미널을 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
0: As one of the original signatories of the Antarctic Treaty and one of the countries closest to Antarctica, Chile is actively engaged in Antarctic research.
1: We have what we call the Instituto Nacional Antártico Chileno, INACH, the National Chilean Antarctic Institute. The Chilean Antarctic Research Institute, INACH, what we call, was established in 1964, more than 60 years ago, with the mission to develop scientific investigation research in Antarctica with international cooperation. Of course, it's an important part. Most of the research has been in the areas of climate change, marine ecosystem, biodiversity. It works together with our Ministry of Science and Technology and Innovation, and also with our Chilean Navy. The Navy is a very important actor in logistics, in communication, in protecting the Antarctica, also in the protection of people and rescue of people in Antarctica. So INACH plays a very important role. It has bases in Antarctica. It has joint programs with different countries, including with Korea. So we are very proud of what INACH has been doing for the last 60 years.
0: As the ambassador just mentioned, the Chilean Antarctic Institute, or INACH, is a specialized research institution under the Chilean government, overseeing Chile's Antarctic scientific research and coordinating international cooperation. In 2004, when the Korea Polar Research Institute was established, it signed an agreement with the Chilean Antarctic Institute to expand Antarctic cooperation. In 2012, the two institutions signed a Memorandum of Understanding, followed by a Letter of Intent in 2015. These agreements laid the foundation for broader collaboration, including information sharing and joint research. And in the field of Antarctic research, Chile remains a key partner for Korea.

0: 안전하게 연구에 임할 수 있도록 칠레 측의 적극적인 그리고 지속적인 협력을 기대합니다.
1: 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En ese marco he extendido una invitación al presidente Yi a realizar una visita conjunta a la Antártica.
2: When Korea first set foot in Antarctica in 1988, Chile was one of the important partner countries that supported Korea's early Antarctic endeavors. And the trust built over decades of cooperation in Antarctica is creating new possibilities for collaboration between the two countries.
3: Antarctic cooperation, as we discussed before, has evolved. Today, we have very strong partnership, very strong research partnership, environmental practice partnership, but also political partnership, how we work together in the governance of the Antarctic Treaty System, for example. I think, this is my personal opinion, it's a very good model, a very good example of how Korea and Chile can cooperate in other fields, not only Antarctica.
2: Antarctic exploration and research are endeavors no single nation can achieve. In this harsh environment, nations must share knowledge and experience and work together to prepare for the future. And the Antarctic partnership between Korea and Chile, which began in 1988, stands as an example of the power of international cooperation. A partnership forged at the edge of the earth continues to create new possibilities for a better tomorrow.

0: Korea Initiative. The future is already in motion. Intelligence redesigns reality. Life expands beyond limits. Culture moves the world. Our vision reaches into the infinite. Together, we will go even further. The K Initiative.
1: South Korea is betting that the world's next major trade route could run through the melting Arctic, but that bet places it directly between China, Russia, climate change, and the West. We have details up next.

0: Hello and welcome to Tuesday's edition of Press Perspective for September 1st here in Seoul. I'm Min Sun-hee. With the Arctic route reshaping the map of global trade, South Korea's Busan City is betting on its ports and infrastructure to turn a new shipping corridor into a wider strategy to becoming a global maritime capital. For more on this, I have Celio Fioretti with French daily Le Croix here in the studio. Celio, it's great to have you here.
1: Glad to be here.
0: I also have Rui Valdez with Spanish news agency EFE Spain. Rui, I think it's been a while. Welcome back.
2: Pleasure to be here.
0: Celio, we start with you. For viewers who may not be hearing, who may be hearing about this for the first time, do tell us a bit about South Korea's decision to test the Northern Sea Route, also known as the Arctic Route. What is it and what exactly is South Korea testing?
2: So the Northern Sea Route is basically the shortcut through the North Pole, Bay, almost to the top of the world. Instead of container ship sailing through the Indian Ocean to the Suez Canal, this route goes along Russia's Arctic waters coastline, and it cuts the distance by about 35%. So we're talking roughly 13,000 kilometers instead of 20,000 miles in water, and about 10 days shaved off the sailing from the traditional route through the Sea of China, India, and everything. And so what South Korea just did is they sent an actual ship to test this route. On August 22nd, a container vessel called the Panstar Acro left Busan port with 737 containers on board. So it's also a commercial test. And it's heading through the Arctic waters, stopping in Britain, the Netherlands, Poland, and then coming back, a round trip of about 45 days. This is the first government-backed trip in the first voyage in a decade. And the thing is also, there's a way, this test route is also a way to test if it's also economically viable. Because a shorter trip doesn't mean also a cheaper trip, especially in those waters full of ice. Maybe indeed, it might save some oil because the trip is shorter, but you have all the safety measure to take into account, the icebergs, all the crew has to be trained for those kind of risky waters. So they're gonna also see how risky and how feasible, economically viable it is. They hope, of course, to have a good result on that. So this single voyage will not settle everything on its own. Of course, it's the first test, but Korea is repositioning itself quite early in the race to conquer and to master this new sea route in the Arctic.
0: Right then, Rui. So why is South Korea interested in sending ships through the Arctic route when it already has established routes to Europe through the

0: Suez Canal that Cilio mentioned earlier?
1: Well, basically, we can see it as a response to the Red Sea disruption. So yes, most of trade will happen that destined to Europe happened through the Suez Canal that crosses through Egypt. But since 2023, since the start of the war in Gaza, there started to be a lot of attacks from Houthi rebels in commercial vessels. This started, of course, concerns about this regular route. And many countries, not only South Korea, started to evaluating that possibly the Arctic was worth to explore as an alternative. Again, South Korea, as of now, is not replacing this route. It's just testing the new Arctic route to reduce the dependence when these attacks happen, when tensions in the Middle East go up. They will need to have some kind of alternative, and this is basically why are they're trying this. The Suez Canal, of course, is the main maritime link between Asia and Europe. Even though there was this tension, some countries are already using it again more as compared to 2023. But yes, South Korea is in a way joining or being influenced by this trend of other countries exploring this route. Of course, as Elio was explaining, it's in an experimental level right now, in the sense of they will try to test safety, and they will also need to adapt their fleet to boats and staff that it's actually ready to navigate these waters. Just as an additional note, with the in relation of the government-backed initiative, one of the parts is also related to using Busan as a new global maritime hub. And by 2030, the intention is that by 2030, this Arctic route could be used regularly. Of course, well, this is a tentative plan, in the sense that they will need to see how this boat, the Pan-STAR Acro, navigates in this test. And if it does well, of course, they will go forward with that plan.
0: Right then. Cilio, as you mentioned, the route itself shortens the length of travel by about 10 days. What, and if all the other challenges that you mentioned earlier were addressed, what would that mean for a trade-dependent economy like South Korea?
2: So with numbers, this is really what's interesting. Here, sailing from Busan to Rotterdam through Suez is about 20,000 kilometers, as I mentioned, and roughly 30 days at sea. And going through the Arctic instead, that drops to 13,000 kilometers, 35% shorter. And the sailing time comes down to about 20 days. So on paper, you're saving 10 days and a third of the distance, but that's not a small thing for a country like South Korea that's exporting massively. The entire economy relies on exporting goods. And right now, as we mentioned, there's a real urgency with the math, because with everything we've seen, the trouble in the Red Sea and the Strait of Hormuz and everything, we saw that commercial routes can be blocked quite easily, actually, and there's a lot of straits that Korean vessels take these days that can be blocked by a conflict or any other geopolitical event. And that kind of disruption could be avoided by the Arctic Sea route. And as I mentioned before, the challenge is that a shorter route doesn't mean a cheaper one. And the Korean Maritime Institute actually did a study, and they found that running a container from Busan to Rotterdam via the Arctic actually has a cost about 55% more per container. So right now, it's not entirely sure how economically viable is it, because you have to hire icebreaker ships, polar insurance also. There's the whole insurance policy is different, because there's more risk. You need to train, you need to adapt the vessels. So for now, where we are today, it's not entirely sure if it's going to be viable. That's why also this test is interesting. But for an export-dependent country like Korea, it's very interesting to try and test out those new routes, because they could really fasten all the export process, open a new route that it could be safer for Korean ships that could not be blocked by geopolitical events as we see right now in the Middle East.
0: Right. Rui, staying with this, what more can you tell us about the practical obstacles to making the Arctic route shipping commercially viable, that is?
1: Yes, well, as Celio was mentioning,

0: some of them. We could maybe put in a nutshell that the Arctic route is a seasonal, so you cannot use it every time of the year. It's risky. It can be expensive or potentially more expensive than the regular routes, meaning that even a shorter route doesn't mean that needs to be cheaper. So they will have to put that in the balance. And it's also politically and environmentally sensitive. And I will explain a little bit more. Well, ice, of course, makes it unreliable. German broadcast DW did a study with Bellona Environmental Foundation. Well, they interview staff from this environmental foundation. And yeah, he was pointing out that the route is accessible, but all the requirements or the obstacles related to ice were quite major, like the fact that you need the icebreakers to take the route, that you only have a window per season to use this route, and the fact that you need an additional boat, but of course increases the cost, right? So this again means that, yeah, everybody's tempted to use it because the route, as Celia was mentioning, is quite shorter than the regular one. But yeah, let's say the logistical requirements could increase the cost to even a higher level. In terms of the political risk, is the fact that part of the this route is controlled by Russia. And Russia, as we all know, is in a current war with Ukraine, is facing different sanctions. Now, South Korean authorities have claimed that they already checked with all the relevant countries about using these routes and what would it take in terms of passing these Russian checkpoints. And they say that there was no problem with that. But still, we don't know how this situation could escalate, if it's going to escalate more, or also if there would be potential international pressure for countries that use this route at some point at saying that you should stop using it because you're giving, let's say, benefits to Russia or benefits that now they consider under sanctions. So that part is always going to be sensitive as long as the war is going. And they also point out in the article that Russia has aimed to move 80 million tons through this route of cargo. That was the plan by 2024. But according to this article, they have only moved 38 million tons. This means less than half of what they were planning they move, which means they're facing, these obstacles are becoming significant. Lastly, the environmental limits. They do point out, and we were discussing before the show, the route is maybe exciting for some or the people involved in the trading, but it's also taking advantage of global warming and the melting of the Arctic. At the same time, this Bellona Environmental Foundation points out that the ice-class vessels are heavier and can burn more fuel per nautical mile than normal ships, which means more pollution. Oil spills are also more dangerous in Arctic waters because pollutants break down more slowly in the cold weather and other factors. So we can put two things. It's controversial already because the origin of the usage, it's very likely related to global warming. And in a second place, if there's some kind of accident, the effects of that accident will be larger than doing it in warmer waters.
1: Right then, despite these concerns, challenges, Celio, South Korea's Busan, as I mentioned earlier, is betting big on this particular route. Could you tell us a bit more about South Korea's ambitious plan?
2: Well, indeed, Busan is really at the heart of this. And when you read more about the whole project, because it's been going on for quite some years now, the thinking is that if the Arctic shipping becomes a regular route by around 2030, they say, Busan is really positioned as a gateway port. It's one of the last big ports in Asia before the Arctic. So it could become the last stop and also a transit stop for many containers ship in Asia to refill the gas, but also to take more containers on board and to finally go on to the Arctic. So Busan can really become a hub for sea shipping in Asia, and also with the position in the country, you have Ulsan also nearby. Ulsan can also become it's already becoming a hub also for energy, and could also work in symbiosis with Busan to have a fuel station, or Busan being the port for container. So it's a whole regional development that could eventually emerge from the Arctic Sea route. And there's a bigger also strategy behind it, underneath it, is that it's not just an alternative to the Suez Canal, for example, but it's also framed as a sort of an insurance also for Korea, to keep Korea positioned as a major transit hub, as a major export hub, to keep growing port, and also it's all this shipping industry that is very important for Korea. And so it becomes also a sort of a long-term strategy plan for also sovereignty, especially now we see in the context of today, sovereignty is really important because trade routes and partnership alliances can shift really quickly. So having those long-term plans can really help Korea to have some stability in a ever-changing world. And so Busan can really become, I would say, the keystone of that whole plan, becoming a bigger city and redeveloping also the city that is facing some struggle these days with a lack of population. So it can really reboost Busan and becoming a big hub in Asia.
1: Right. Rui, as Celio just mentioned, advocates of this particular plan, the Arctic shipping route, of course, claim that it can also bolster the country's shipbuilding industry. Could you tell us a bit more about this?
0: Well, yes, very related to what Celio was exposing. Yes, the thing is that if, let's say, South Korea decides to go intensive on this route, as it's currently planning, this goes beyond shipbuilding, right? It's about learning how to adapt to this new reality and making potentially Busan and nearby ports as these hubs that will provide potentially not only the ships, but also the technology or know-how on how to adapt to this route. And yeah, so the government, well, just to put just in a scale the plans of the government, we know that not so long ago, the Ocean Ministry was relocated to Busan. This means the bet on the current government, since it happened, is that Busan, yes, they want to focus on it to revitalize the economy there. It's part, let's say, of a larger plan. At the same time, specifically talking about the Arctic route, we could see it a little bit as a response to a wider Arctic race. There's Russia and China and the United States have increasingly invested this Arctic activity, including investment in infrastructure, icebreakers, and regulatory systems. So in a way, South Korea, through this initiative, will try to catch up or at least be part of this race and provide, as we mentioned, either the ships or the technology to go through it. And yeah, so we can conclude that South Korea could be learning right now with the test before investing heavily into it. So let's see what happens with this through the test of this boat, and we will have more clarity on how ambitious will be Korea.
1: Right, of course, this. In the days ahead. In the meantime, though, Celio, as Rui mentioned earlier, the biggest complication perhaps is that much of this particular route runs through Russia's Arctic coast. How does South Korea reconcile its Arctic ambitions with Western sanctions and its alliance with the U.S.?
2: Right, so this Northern Sea Route, we think it could avoid the geopolitical tension of the Middle East, but there's another set of geopolitical tension in the north, because the core of the problem is that to sail the Northern Sea route, you need Russian permission, Russian navigation guidance, you need Russian icebreaker support if the weather calls for it, and there's no way to avoid it, because if you go further north, the ice is just too thick to navigate through. And so at the same time, you need to try to negotiate with Russia, and we know these days it can be a bit difficult given the context with the war in Ukraine, but also US and EU, European Union, have sanctions on Russia, so right now, in the current time, it might be very tricky politically, or very costly even politically, to make a deal with Russia, to navigate those sea. And also, for now, Korea's position has been to keep things cool with Russia and to try to see what is possible to do. But Russia doesn't have a dedicated channel of communication on this. So far, it's very at the beginning. We're not even sure yet if the route is economically viable. So there's not really any institution you can really set up to make it work. And also, there's the whole insurance policy we see now, for example, with the Strait of Hormuz. Why ship also don't want to cross is because there's a risk of mine, and insurance companies, they don't want to take the risk because that could cost millions or even billions for those companies. And that could be the same for the Northern Sea routes. Maybe an insurance company will say it's too dangerous because of the ice, but it's also too dangerous because of the relationship with Russia and all the risks that could be coming from that. So maybe this route will just be too expensive, given the geopolitical tension with Russia. We'll see maybe by the time the route become economically viable in 2030 or even after, maybe the situation will have changed. But right now, in the current situation, it might be a bit too difficult.
1: Rui, talking about difficulties, as you mentioned earlier, China has been venturing into Arctic shipping very aggressively. Should we see South Korea's move as an economic opportunity or perhaps a strategic edge over China, or perhaps both?
0: I would go with both. This question in a way integrates what we have been discussing. Yeah, it could be an economic opportunity, yeah, to launch these projects, to potentialize. Same times, in a strategic edge, by seeing China that is already taking initiatives related to this. In fact, the South China Morning Post mentioned a trip that China already took last October, and it was planned for 18 days. It took 20 days because of some storm, but it still was much, much shorter, roughly 40 days shorter than through the Suez Canal, which means that, yeah, other countries like South Korea could be seeing this and saying, well, actually, China made it. Maybe we don't know the details of the cost, but as Elio was mentioning, probably with time we can adapt, we can reduce costs, and yeah, take advantage of this economic benefit, the strategic hedge, and very importantly for South Korea, which could be maybe the lesson learned after all these tensions, being Middle East, being Russia, is to reduce dependency on these routes or regions. Whenever there's a crisis, South Korea now is trying to find ways to say, okay, well, I will always have the alternative. So far, we were, South Korea, by the way, sorry, for depending a lot in the Strait of Hormuz for energy, in the Suez Canal for commercial trading to Europe. And yeah, so we will. I would even add that. So it's an economic opportunity. It's the strategic hedge over China or other countries that want to get involved in this route. But also, it's a way to reduce dependency on just having one route.
1: Right, to reduce the risk factor, perhaps, then. All right, Rui, as always, thank you so much for your time and your thoughts today.
0: Thank you, Sam.
1: Celia, thank you very much for your insights.
2: Thank you.
1: Right, so whether the Arctic becomes South Korea's next great trade route or remains a costly experiment, what happens there could tell us a great deal about where global trade and South Korea's place in it is headed next. Thank you for watching.
3: Korea Initiative. The future is already in motion. Intelligence redesigns reality. Life expands beyond limits. Culture moves the world. Our vision reaches into the infinite. Together, we will go even further. The K Initiative.

0: 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Beyond the Olympic stage, passion comes alive. 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Every day, we write a new chapter of harmony. The spirit of Korea meets the boundless energy of K-pop. No longer just a sport, Taekwondo has become a driving force of K-culture, sharing Korea's spirit and style with the world. Kicks in rhythm, precision in every beat. Through the powerful movements of Taekwondo, we become one. Taekwondo, humanity's most dynamic icon, continues to prove its limitless potential to the world. Where curious footsteps pause, the vibrant spirit of Taekwondo fills the air. Inner strength, respect for others. Now a familiar part of everyday life, Taekwondo has become a celebration shared worldwide. A beautiful culture united through Ye, the spirit of respect. Connecting heart to heart. This is the world Taekwondo creates. We now strive to safeguard Taekwondo's community training culture as a treasured heritage for all humanity. The pride of Korea, Taekwondo.
1: How to survive in Korea? One room. So, you're surviving in Korea? If you've signed a contract for a one room, obviously you're a pro. But the real deal begins now. Step 1. Housewarming. No need to buy toilet paper, diffusers, or hand soap. You'll get them soon enough as housewarming gifts. And some are bound to pile up. There's nothing better to serve your guests than mirpeyu nabe. 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Step 2. Garbage disposal. With great power comes great responsibility. You've had a good time, so let's get to work. It might be tempting to sweep everything into a trash can, but you have to separate your garbage. Not bothered? Beware that negligence is punished with a fine or public humiliation. Step 3. Drying rack. You're excited to live alone in Korea, but the fate of these items... Hanger, storage, or a hanger. Go get fresh coffee outside. Jogging doesn't cost anything, and nothing beats instant rice. But keep one item around so that you don't get too lonely. Step 4. Pros of living alone. No mum. Cons of living alone. No mum. A new towel doesn't magically appear. You have to do the laundry regularly. If anyone gives a towel as a souvenir, take it. Get rid of mold immediately. Don't be lazy with the vacuum cleaner. Housework is an endless affair. Overwhelmed? Give your mum a call and thank her for everything she's done. Did you survive in your one room? Wait, you have an unwanted visitor. Call someone you fancy. Could be the right person for the job.

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Seal it tight. If the stool flips open, store your clothes inside. Wearing light colors, grab an apron. It's the best defense against oil splatter and smoke. Step 2. Bottomless side dishes. 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Side dishes come with free refills. Oh, and if you don't see this sign, just ask, 사장님, 여기 밑반찬 좀 더 주세요. Simple, isn't it? Step 3. Grilling meat. There are various kinds of samgyeopsal in Korea. Place the meat on the grill. Turn it over when golden. And again when it looks done. Again and again and again. Step 4. Sam style. You aren't taking bites of sam like a taco, are you? In Korea, we have it in one bite. A pro tip here. Add only as much as you can handle in a bite. Gotta avoid awkward situations. Step 5. Enjoy the perks. After the meal, enjoy the perks offered as a Korean restaurant. Fabric refreshers get rid of the barbecue smell, while mint candies freshen your breath. Did you survive the barbecue restaurant? Hang on. Are you here with someone you want to impress? Then let's skip the garlic. Who knows

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0: Bringing news just for you is Tuesday, September 1st here in Seoul. I'm Isujin, and this is News Generation. Joining us today is Cheska.
1: Happy September, everyone!
0: Happy September! We also have Brooke with us with her book today.
3: Hello, thank you for having me.
0: And both are here to speak on behalf of people in their 20s and 30s. So we finally made it to Tuesday, and somehow September is already here. As the weather starts to cool down, it's a perfect time to slow down, cozy up, and pick up a good book, especially because it's actually raining here in Korea today. Mm-hmm. So, Cheska, what kinds of books do you typically enjoy reading?
1: I love how you said it. It's a good way day to pick up a book, just like Brooke did in the opening. So, honestly, I love all kinds because for me, book has been my companion, and I'm not exaggerating, and I think you guys are all readers, so you might relate. They're sort of life mentors, because I realized at one point, whenever you have difficult or any kind of silly, big, small life questions like, why should people eat? Or like, why do I need to go to work? You can always find a book written about it because people have written and you can get your answers. So I started with fiction when I was young. So my first intro was actually Harry Potter.
0: Oh, that's a good one to start with.
1: It's a great one to get yourself into that world. But I now enjoy mostly nonfiction because I love reading how people analyze, view, and sort of think about the world through a different lens. I don't read a lot, but what I call myself a frequent reader. So what I do is I open the book a lot. So between like transfers or meetings or whenever I have time, just a page or two is enough for me. Like I always keep it next to me.
3: That's smart.
0: Mm-hmm. Well, that's great to always have like a book that you're reading. When someone asks you, are you reading anything, you can have, you can name a book.
1: Exactly. I have a long list.
0: So what about you, Brooke?
3: Oh gosh, yes. I've always loved books ever since I was a little kid. My dad actually always told us, he has six kids and he told all of us, books are free. If you want any book, you can have it. Just point it at it and I will get it for you. And I think he actually started to regret that promise when it came to me, because I'm not kidding, we would go to the bookstore and I would have books stacked this high. I would put my chin on top of it to hold them and take them to the cash register. But he did keep his promise, and it ended up cultivating a real love of literature in me. And I think that's honestly why I became a translator. I always had this love for language, and my dream is to one day translate a novel like The Vegetarian, which we're going to talk about later. But yeah, I still always have a book with me. I love reading when I go on trips. I love going to all the beautiful cafes here in Korea and just enjoying the atmosphere while reading a book. I was even that kid who loved getting textbooks when I went for school. So yeah,
1: that's not me.
3: just a huge
0: it was relatable just until the textbooks.
3: Yeah, so I love reading, and I think this show today is perfect for me. I couldn't have asked for a better topic.
0: Great. So I mean, these experiences here in Korea and also wherever we grew up in highlights how libraries can be so much more than just a place to borrow books. So we're going to take a look at specifically why Korean libraries are becoming increasingly popular, especially among young people. But first, let's take a look at the screen.
4: Since the pandemic, reading has gradually become a favorite pastime for many people. Books offer a chance to step into different lives, explore new stories and experiences, and learn about the world from a different perspective. And in Korea, libraries are becoming more than just places to borrow books, with many young people heading to libraries in their free time. So today on News Generation, we're taking a closer look at what makes Korean libraries so appealing, such as what kinds of systems and reading events they have available, and also giving our personal book recommendations for anyone interested in Korean literature.
0: Just as you saw in a video, libraries in Korea are becoming much more than places to simply borrow books. With reading becoming a trendy way to slow down and recharge, some libraries are even turning into popular destinations in their own right. So, why are Korean libraries becoming so popular among younger generations these days?
1: So apparently, now there is the rise of something called, quote, text hip. So text is becoming very hip, which is a culture among Korean MZs to bring the cool back to the reading. So now libraries are becoming a destination for experience as well. So just to recommend a few on our show, there is Brighton Library in Yeouido, which recently opened. With a central garden, open spaces, and cafe-like atmosphere, it's being described as a kind of an urban healing spot. And Sujin, I know you visited, but I actually looked at some of the photos, and it honestly looks like a very modern bookstore and like chic cafe combined. So if you'd love a big collection, I also have another recommendation, the National Library of Korea. It has vast collection of books published here, as well as its convenient online services, so you can search and borrow books anytime. Now, for those who love beauty and reading, like myself, there are a few places to add to the list. There's Cheongun Mukhan Dosogan, and it's designed in a traditional, as you can see, it's beautiful, Korean Hanok style. So I recommend Brook to a lot of foreign friends, which is actually quite beautiful. And the other one is very close to our Arirang studio, and that is the Pangbae Forest Environment Library. And this is actually my favorite. With this beautiful garden and carefully curated spaces, it actually has a 360 surrounding huge open windows that look out into the sky and the green garden. And honestly, I could just sit there for hours, as you can see, reading and working and taking cool hip pics of me reading.
0: The most important part.
1: It's very important. And it has such good big windows, so you get a very good light. You can just like place your camera and do a cute little reading,
0: So I actually did go to the Brighton Library
1: before. Yes, you did.
0: And I remember I was so, it does look like its photos and the videos that we just saw.
1: Great. Okay.
0: And you have a great collection of English books, which I really liked. And I also, I liked it so much that I went there one time. When the first time I went there, I made my little card.
1: Aww, the card is so cute.
0: And the card's also really cute.
1: Yeah,
0: and they, again, they have a really great collection. So I do recommend these libraries and the other ones that you mentioned as well. So it seems like libraries are no longer just about books. They're also becoming places where people can relax, spend time, and enjoy a different kind of atmosphere. And Korea has quite a variety of libraries, from modern spaces in the middle of the city to libraries with unique designs and services. So have you visited any libraries in Korea? And Brooke, what was your experience like?
3: I have. I can never resist the smell of books, the look of books. If I walk by a library or a bookstore, I have to go in. One of my favorites we actually saw earlier in the clip, it's Starfield Library.
1: Yes.
3: This place, I have never seen a library like this in my life. The first time I saw it, it took my breath away. You're looking at it now. These shelves are so high. It's like being surrounded by skyscrapers full of books. It's really incredible. Pictures can't do it justice. You really have to go there, which is why I always bring my family to Starfield Library, but I don't tell them about it first because it's very cleverly hidden in a mall.
1: It is.
3: So you might go to the mall and just think it's an ordinary shopping experience, but as you're walking, you suddenly see this gorgeous library, and it has been a hit with all of my family members. I really love this place. Another place that I enjoy going to is Chungang University Library because that's where I went to graduate school, and I still live nearby, so I still do visit it. The architecture is just stunning. You wouldn't expect it for a library. It looks very modern, and inside they even have a robot cafe, so there's like a robot arm that gives you your coffee and juice, and they have tons of study rooms. They have almost 2 million books. I remember I would go there with study partners often to practice our translation, or I would just go by myself to just have a moment to decompress from the busyness of graduate school life, and I really enjoyed it. But it's not just these big landmark libraries. Seoul has tons of libraries all over the place, and I love to stop by, especially as a translator and someone learning a language. If you're trying to learn Korean, they'll have books for learning Korean specifically, but once you get to a certain point, you might want to challenge yourself to start reading books in Korean. But just jumping into a novel might be a little difficult, so I would recommend going to the kids section and getting some fairy tales or children's books in Korean, and then moving your way up to the novels. That's one of my recommendations for you as foreigners that are coming to see the gorgeous libraries here in Korea.
0: Right. So beyond the atmosphere, Korea's public libraries also have surprisingly convenient services. And in fact, many of these services make it possible to borrow books without having to go through the trouble of finding a specific library that has them. So can you tell us more about the convenient services that Korea's libraries has to offer?
1: Yes, and it's no longer just about the atmosphere, although the atmosphere does add to the experience. Public libraries in Korea are incredibly accessible and free. So one, I've loved this service that Sujin mentioned ever since I started. It's called Interlibrary Loan. So you can request a book you want from a nearby library and actually have it delivered and you pick up from your neighborhood branch. So there are also unmanned borrowing and return systems. So it makes it very easy for people to use the library on your own schedule. And as you know, all the Koreans are very busy. And perhaps because of these great services, the number of visitors have steadily increased over the years. So let's take a look at the screen. So the number of annual visits per public library has gone from 76,000 to more than 170,000 in just 4 years. And to keep up with the digital age, libraries now offer e-books. And in fact, the Ministry of Culture operates online library called On Chekbang, so it's like online bookstore, where people can actually borrow e-books and audiobooks.
0: That actually reminds me of a service that I actually personally really enjoy. I think most libraries in Korea have them, and you can actually request books that you want, which is really convenient.
1: Yeah, I've actually done that also, I think. Yeah, you type in the book that you want that is not available in the library, and they sort of give you feedback on whether they're bringing in.
0: Right, and that's also really convenient. Mm. So even if you're more of a digital reader, there's still plenty of ways to make use of all these public library services. And the convenience doesn't stop there. Some libraries are bringing books even closer to people, literally, by putting them along their daily commute. So what are the ways that people can enjoy books without even having to visit a library, Brooke?
3: Well, like Cheska mentioned, Koreans are very busy people. Yep. We live in the land of Bali-Bali culture, which means fast-paced. Uh-huh. Everything is super fast here. And so when people are on their way to work, they might not have time to go out of their way to visit a library. So for those busy office workers, Korea has started implementing these things called smart libraries. So you can borrow and return books at automated machines. Think of like a vending machine, but for reading.
1: And they actually look like a vending machine.
3: They do. It's incredible. And many of these are located in subway stations. So on your way to work, on your commute, you can stop and return or borrow a book, which is a wonderful thing. Some stations have even gone a step further and created spaces where you can actually stop and read. If you have a list, for example, No One Station has a smart book rest area with around 250 books, and there are plants and a kind of a cafe-like seating area. It really doesn't look like a subway station, which is very cool. Also, the Children's Grand Park station has a reading lounge with curated books and individual seating areas. It also has practical facilities like a printer. You can get coffee and matcha drinks. There's also an area for English speaking practice and interview practice. And again, this can all be found in a subway station. And that's one of the things I've always admired about Korea, is that it's not a place you just rush through when you're in a subway station. They have shopping malls under there. They have libraries, so it's kind of a destination in and of itself.
0: Ways to fit reading into a busy schedule. So you could pick up a book on your way to work and then return it on your way home. So whether you're looking for a quiet place to relax, an easy way to borrow a book, or simply a new way to spend your commute, Korean libraries seem to be making reading more accessible than ever. And to learn more about what makes Korean libraries so appealing, we're going to hear from a young person from another country who also loves Korea's libraries. And that conversation will take place right after the break, so don't go anywhere.
5: 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Make a new type of news with us.
0: We're joined now by Naram, a college student from India who has visited libraries in both India and Korea. So, hello Naram, thank you so much for connecting with us today.
6: Hello, thank you so much for inviting me.
0: Great, it's good to have you on. So, what are libraries like in India and how do you think they compare to those in Korea?
6: I would say in India, you know, I have visited mostly university libraries. So university libraries are kind of very important for students and researchers because they have a very large collections of academic books, journals, and theses.

0: So I think students mostly go there to find in the search of materials like for their theses or materials for their journal, their whatever they're writing, articles or anything. But one big difference that I've noticed is how convenient it is in South Korea in compared to my country, because in here, I think I can just go to my university website and I can just search my whatever material that I'm searching for, and I can just see if the library has it or not, and then I can just go there and just borrow the book. But in India, you have to search, you have to go to the place and ask for if they have the book. So I think one thing that is really make a big difference is how convenient it is here. And that doesn't mean that Indian libraries are less important. Of course, it's really a strongly academic as like similar to South Korea. So the only differences that I've felt was the convenience here, and I really, really like it, because whenever I go to a library in India, I would see the students are filled and you have to be really early. It's like first come, first serve. The students are all over, like all the floors. So if you are late, you don't have any seats. But in here, in South Korea, in my university, we can reserve a seat like prior for, like, for example, you have exams in a few weeks. You can just reserve a seat before like you go to the library, so you have a reserved seat. So that's the convenience that I really love about South Korean libraries and the facilities for the students. So another big difference is the level of digitalizations, as I said earlier, and the convenience also. But yes, the value of the academic value here in India, of course, it's same, but the culture obviously play a big role, because there is like Bali Bali. So yes, I think that also plays a really big role in how students get the facility, students can experience these facilities in India, and how we can experience as an international student here. So the difference can be really, really, you can really feel the difference here, and yeah, and back in home.
1: And we introduced a lot of libraries here in South Korea, but can you tell us one of your favorite library that you visited in Korea and tell us what you liked most about it?
0: Yes, I've visited. Yeah, thank you so much for that question, actually. Recently, I have visited Starfield Library. I think it's the library in South Korea. I thought one thing, I was thinking that maybe that I when I go to the library, the first thing I saw was the biggest shelf of books. I was like, as a reader, I felt like it's heaven. I was like,
1: Me too.
0: everywhere I turn my head, it's books. So I wanted to borrow the book, but you have to actually just go there. There's a computer. You can just ask. There is actually an assistant too. They can assist you if you want to borrow. I did borrow one book, but unfortunately, because I'm not there, so I was like, okay, I can just read it through my WordPad or my pad or something, my phone or my iPad or something. So I just thought that, okay, this is available in my iPad too, so I would just read it there. But the fun part is that you can just stand there and read through the pages and spend your time as much as you want. And the people there are so calm, they don't disturb you when you're reading. You're just there, and everyone knows how to give space to each other. So yes, I think Starfield was a really good experience for me. But these days, I think because of the festival too, there are so many people coming, so it can be a bit more crowded. But yeah, I think it's worth experiencing for every foreigners.
2: I mean, I'm glad that you have enjoyed, or you were able to discover libraries in

0: Korea, and I'm really glad to hear that you had such a wonderful time with them. And yeah, hopefully I hope that you continue to discover libraries in Korea. So thank you so much for coming on and sharing your insights with us today.
1: Thank you.
2: Thank you.
0: So we just heard from a college student who enjoys visiting and studying in libraries about what library culture is like in India and how Korean libraries compare. So, but Korean libraries aren't just places to quietly sit and read. There's also plenty of events and programs. Can you tell us more about what's available, I guess?
2: Yes, absolutely. So in Korea, there's something called the Cultural Wednesday. So basically, every Wednesday, cultural programs and events are offered across the country. And starting in the second half of this year, the Ministry of Culture is also supporting a program that I think everyone should check out called Midnight Bookstores. And I think this is an incredibly interesting event to check out, as selected independent bookstores across the country are hosting special reading programs that reflect the character of their local communities. So you get to actually learn about different communities as well, and you might actually get to meet a filmmaker and talk about a book together, attend events, explore local cultural heritage through books and photography, or even experience city's nighttime scene with the magic of the books. So I highly recommend everyone to check out the Midnight Bookstore near you.
0: That sounds very cool. Yes. But it's not just midnight bookstores that are becoming popular. You can also apparently read outdoors in Seoul.
1: That's true. I'll just briefly introduce you to an event called Reading Hangang Park. And this takes place at the Han River on Saturdays. It gives people the chance to sit by the river and enjoy something called murmong in Korean. And this is the concept of kind of going into a daze, a trance, while staring at the water. It combines this concept with the activity that we all love, reading. So this happens. It started in April, and it has around 600 seats, beanbags, rocking chairs, picnic mats. It's just a lovely place to go to read. They did a digital detox where everyone put their phones away and just focused on reading, which sounds incredible. You can also check out some outdoor libraries at Cheonggyecheon, Seoul Plaza, and Gwanghwamun Square. So there are quite a lot of places that you can find if you are interested in reading outdoors, kind of getting outside of the library and more into nature as you enjoy your books, as you're seeing on screen right now.
2: Beautiful.
0: Right, so it's clear that libraries are no longer just places to borrow books. They're becoming spaces to relax, connect, and experience culture in new ways. From high-tech services to outdoor reading spaces and also events, Korea is making it easier than ever to enjoy a good book. So whether you're a lifelong reader or simply looking for a quiet place to unwind, perhaps your next favorite destination could be your local library. And that brings us to the end of today's episode of News Generation. But News Gen will be back tomorrow at 10:30 a.m. Korea time with more stories and discussions. A big thanks to Cheska.
2: This is always my thing.
0: And also Brooke.
1: I loved the topic today. Amazing. Everyone go read a book.
0: And to our viewers, thank you so much for watching. And hopefully we've given you a reason to check out a library and add a new chapter to your reading list before you close the book on our topic today. We are
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4: 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The future is already in motion. Intelligence redesigns reality. Life expands beyond limits. Culture moves the world. Our vision reaches into the infinite. Together, we will go even further. The K Initiative.

0: I can feel the thrill of their first encounter from here. Whenever we meet someone, the first thing we do is greet each other. In English, not only hi, but good morning, good afternoon, and good evening are a few different ways to say hello. In Korean, one simple sentence can be used for any greeting. It's 안녕하세요. Repeat after me. 안녕하세요. 안녕하세요. 안녕하세요. 안녕하세요 is the Korean greeting used the most often in everyday life, containing the meaning, is there anything troubling you? Of course, if you're already friends or are around the same age, you can simply abbreviate it to the more friendly 안녕. 안녕. 안녕. One more thing. If you meet someone for the first time, like just now, you can say 만나서 반갑습니다 or 만나서 반가워요, which means nice to meet you. 만나서 반갑습니다. 만나서 반갑습니다. 만나서 반가워요. 만나서 반가워요. Take a look at how to use these greetings in everyday life by watching Aaron and Alexa one more time.
1: Hello.
2: Hello.
1: 안녕하세요.
2: 네,
1: 만나서 반갑습니다.
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0: first debate over the weekend.
1: The economy is expected to expand 2.5% this year.
2: Boosting Korea's ties with its global partners on the sidelines of the status quo summit.
3: It's a massive drone attack on Ukraine.

In one corner of the village school, a child is sniffing in tears. Before him stands the teacher, stern yet kind in his gaze. Was he perhaps punished? Beside him, another child struggles to hold back laughter. Ah, that boy smiling. He married early and is already wearing a gat. The energy here is intense. Wrestlers strain with all their might to throw one another, while people from all walks of life gather around cheering. Though for their taffy seller, business seemed to matter more than the match. An important living space for women of Joseon era, and a place filled with the joys and sorrows of everyday life, this is the laundry site. As the Joseon woman lifts her skirt while washing her clothes, you can feel her strength and resilience. Behind the rocks, a scholar hides, covering his face with a fan, yet forgetting his dignity as he secretly watches the woman. Here, another scholar also hides behind his fan, watching someone with a lingering gaze. It is a woman carrying a child, unaware of his stare, while her husband, along with their two children, seems excited for their outing. Filling the canvas with laughter and the lively warmth of people, Album of Genre Paintings by Kim Hong-do captures everyday life in 18th century Joseon with a deeply humane gaze. Kim Hong-do placed not only the elite, but also ordinary people at the center of his work. From labor and play, to the subtle emotions between men and women. The diverse figures across these 25 paintings seem to transport us to vibrant scenes of Joseon life. By portraying the everyday lives of ordinary people, Album of Genre Paintings by Kim Hong-do preserves them as traces of a brilliant history. Within it, the timeless essence of life remains warm and alive.

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Workplace. 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Lunchtime. The most important morning routine is to check today's menu. Food is essential for survival. Memorize today's menu. The highlight of office life. Lunchtime. Rice in the bottom left, soup in the bottom right. The top is for the sides. The sauce and the spoon go here. This is the basic layout, but it's a bit odd to switch rice and soup. When you're done, pour the leftovers into the soup bowl. It doesn't look that appetizing, so wait until others are done eating. Step 2. Neng, nep, nenep. These are the most used expressions at work. Choose the most appropriate form. Neng, nep, nenep. Remember that the formal neh can sound a bit stiff. Did you just say yes? Absolutely not acceptable. You want to find the right word for the right occasion. Step 3. Desteria. Desteria is the oasis in the desert. Show them your character. If you're not the diligent type, get a stooky plant. Work is tough. Laugh and the whole world laughs with you. Weep and you weep alone. Stay put, like the stooky that survives in the desert. Hang in there until the end. Of course, you can always quit. You matter more than anything else. Step 4. Survival kit. Every worker needs a survival kit. Survival kit level 1. This position gets the most exposure. Grab one when you need a sugar boost. Always keep a few treats you can offer your co-workers. Survival kit level 2. These are for hunger pangs before and after a meal. You'll need them when you take a coffee break with your office buddies. Survival kit level 3. Trash talking your boss with your soulmate. Did you survive in the workplace? Office romance? Be careful. Even the photocopier knows all the gossip.

Okay? Okay.

광수 잘하네.

Korea Initiative. The future is already in motion. Intelligence redesigns reality. Life expands beyond limits. Culture moves the world. Our vision reaches into the infinite. Together, we will go even further. The K Initiative.

0: 여러분 반갑습니다. I'm Kwon So-wa and this is K-Culture Dive. Join us in taking a deep dive into the heart of Korean culture. From K-Entertainment to AI News, K-Culture On Site, and the latest in K-Sports. And with that, let's dive in. Joining us on today's show is Bella Kim. Hello, Bella.
1: Hi, So-wa. And hello to our K-Culture Dive viewers. I'm Bella Kim, back again to co-host and fill you guys all in with some exciting K-Entertainment stories.
0: Bella, it's the first day of September.
1: Yes!
0: Do you know what that means?
1: It's beginning to look a lot like Christmas is around the corner.
0: Okay, some people already count down when it starts.
1: Right.
0: When we start to see the fall and the leaves falling down, we already think of snow. But Bella, what I think of in September is I want to try to be more fashionable. Mm. You know, you can start layering up, wearing long sleeves.
1: Yes, of course.
0: And today we are actually going to head to our reporter in downtown Seoul today, where fashionistas have come up to show off their looks. So Seoul Fashion Week is back, bringing some of Korea's biggest fashion names to Dongdaemun Design Plaza. The venue is already alive with designers, fashion lovers, trendsetters, and you might spot some celebrities here and there as well. Our very own reporter Yoon Se-young is at the scene to take a look at the action. Se-young, what's happening there?
2: Hi, So-wa. I think I have to make a little catwalk today.
0: Oh.
2: Well, I'm here at DDP where Seoul Fashion Week is happening, taking place this week. And actually, it has just kicked up today. And, you know, I see that when you look around here, you'll see a lot happening. The place is buzzing with people dressed to impress and photographers looking for a perfect shot and fashion lovers making their ways into the shows. And I guess that's what makes Seoul Fashion Week so exciting. The fashion doesn't just happen on the runway. It starts right here outside with people who want to take part in this wonderful event. And, you know, I've been here for just a few hours and I've already spotted so many different styles. But you know what? The street scene is just a part of Seoul Fashion Week. Behind the glamour, there's an entire fashion industry. Designers, the stylists and models and countless other people working behind the scene to bring these collections to life. And I think that's what this Seoul Fashion Week is about. It's about to bring Korea's fashion designers and the global fashion industry together. Here, new collections are introduced and the businesses are made and all the people are just connecting through the one theme, the fashion and love for fashion. And, you know, I got a chance to take a look backstage earlier today, and it was impressive. I saw models getting ready, and all the stylists, makeup and hair designers, artists moving around quickly and busily. So it requires every detail, even before the models step onto the runway. And we've also seen a runway show of Korean label Re-E, which is also making its mark on international fashion scene. And this season, the collection tries to express the idea of the value of what remains. And I think through the show, it clearly presented that idea. It was amazing and impressive again. So now the fashion is for people who experience it. So now I want to talk to one of the visitors here who are experiencing it firsthand. Hello.
3: Hi.
2: All right. So both of you look very chic and stylish.
3: Thanks.
2: So I want to ask, what brought you to Seoul Fashion Week?
3: I got inspired by my sister. She's a fashion photographer and work for the Seoul Fashion Week. And she's inside now doing backstage. And I model in Germany. And yeah, she inspired me to come here.
2: No wonder you're so stylish. You're a model yourself.
3: Thank you so much.
2: All right. So I heard you've been here for a few hours. So is there anything that caught your eyes?
3: Everything. The people, just the outfits. Everything is just amazing. It's not my first time to come in South Korea. It's my fourth time. And I was here last year.
2: So I'm so happy to be here today.
4: All right. Is there anything that you expect today?
3: Everything and nothing at the same time. So we're here to get inspired. We had the first show and it was just like amazing. And we're just like excited for the next days. I think it's going to be very, very amazing. Yes.
4: All right. Thank you so much for your time and enjoy the show and have a great time in Korea as well.
2: Thank you so much.
4: Thank you. So I guess that's what makes Seoul Fashion Week so exciting and unique. You know, the runway is definitely a big part of the event, but I want to put an emphasis on people who love fashion, who wants to express their passion towards fashion through their styles and their own styles. We can see people meeting and having a delight conversation centered around fashion. So the fashion is just not staying inside the venue. It spills into the streets, spills out into the streets, and I believe Seoul is dressed for that occasion, definitely. So, reporting live from Seoul Fashion Week, I'm Yoon Se-young, and back to you, Soa.
0: Thanks, Se-young. Great report, great interview, and enjoy the atmosphere there and take a lot of pictures. So you actually had a private photo session during your live report with the photographers behind you, if you realize. Well, thanks again, Se-young. And for those who won't find time until Sunday, which is the official last day of this whole Fashion Week, live streamings of the fashion show can also be watched on YouTube. And now, back here in the studio, it's time for K-Enter with Bella. And speaking of streaming, we will start with BTS's Jimin, a story on him, because this has something good to do with streaming.
1: Definitely. So Jimin has added another impressive achievement to his solo career. According to Big Hit Music, Who, the title song from Jimin's second solo album, Muse, has surpassed 100 million streams in Japan, earning him a platinum certification from the Recording Industry Association of Japan. Now, this marks Jimin's very first Japanese platinum certification in the streaming category. In Japan, songs are certified platinum once they reach 100 million cumulative streams, while diamond certification is awarded at 500 million streams. Jimin previously received a gold certification for Muse after the album sold more than 100,000 copies in Japan. And hopefully, one day Jimin can reach that diamond certification as well.
0: Well, ARMYs, there's a mission for you.
1: Definitely.
0: And the next boy group we talk about is ENHYPEN. After their Billboard achievement that we talked about yesterday, now you're going to tell us they're doing really great in Japan with their latest release.
1: Right. ENHYPEN have topped Japan's Oricon chart, proving their strong popularity in the Japanese music market. According to Oricon's latest update, ENHYPEN's eighth mini album, The Scene Bliss, sold around 190,000 copies and debuted at number one on the latest weekly album chart. It's the group's 11th number one album on the chart. ENHYPEN are also enjoying strong success on other global music charts as well. The Scene Bliss sold more than 2 million copies in its first week, surpassing the group's previous record. The album also topped Billboard 200, further proving ENHYPEN's global popularity. Along with the album, the track Bloody Paradise has been a major hit. It achieved the group's highest ever ranking on Spotify's Global Weekly Top Songs chart and also won 5 trophies on major Korean music shows. The song also topped TikTok's Korean charts, showing strong popularity across short-form platforms.
0: And let's move over to Stray Kids. Bella, I remember last week you talked about their upcoming concert.
1: Right.
0: And now you're going to tell us how it went.
1: Yes.
0: In Tokyo, right?
1: Yes, Tokyo. The turnout was amazing. Stray Kids attracted 140,000 fans over 2 days at Tokyo's National Stadium in Japan. If you include fans who watched the paid live stream online on August 30th, a total of 175,000 people enjoyed the concert. The group held concerts there last weekend as part of their new world tour, Run It. They were the first international male act to hold a solo concert at this stadium, which is one of Japan's largest concert venues. Along with the Tokyo concert, they sold out all 7 shows for their runny tour across four Japanese cities. Stray Kids said the shows would be an unforgettable memory and thanked their fans for creating such an incredible scenes. The group also made some surprise announcements at the concert. They announced the release of their fourth Japanese mini album, Siyasu, on November 25th, and upcoming concerts at Tokyo Dome from November 6th to 8th.
0: Wow, what a nice surprise for the fans. Thank you very much, Bella, for those updates.
1: Yes, I'll stick around.
0: Yes, please do so. And now, time to go over to our AI anchor, Arang, for more on the culture front. Arang.
5: Thanks, Sua. Here's your AI guide to the latest cultural headlines from Korea. Let's begin with our top story. South Korea was the most popular overseas destination for Japanese travelers this year. According to an analysis by the Ministry of Culture, Sports and Tourism of data from Japan's tourism authorities, nearly 2.3 million Japanese visitors traveled to Korea between January and July, accounting for around 28% of the roughly 8.1 million Japanese who traveled abroad during the period. The US and Taiwan followed, accounting for 13 and 9%, respectively. The Culture Ministry attributed the trend to increased flights between the two countries and the growing popularity of K-culture. The Jeonnam-Gwangju Integrated Special City will offer special incentives to foreign groups and cruise tourists during the 2026 Yeosu World Island Expo. This year's expo runs from September 5th to November 4th. For overnight tour packages, it will provide up to 130,000 won, or around $94 per person for accommodation and transportation, encouraging visitors to stay longer and spend more in the region. Travel agencies bringing groups of at least 10 foreign tourists to the expo will also receive 10,000 won, or over $7, per person toward admission, along with car rental support. The provincial government says it will work closely with the travel industry to develop more tourism products as the number of foreign visitors to Korea continues to rise. Goyang City in Gyeonggi-do Province will resume operations of the DMCP's trail from Wednesday. The 29.5-kilometer course runs from Hengju Fortress Historic Park through the Janghang Wetlands to Nadeulaeum. Participants walk 3.5 kilometers of the route and travel by vehicle for the rest. The trail offers a glimpse into Goyang's history and cultural heritage. While at the Ramsar-listed Janghang Wetlands, visitors can learn about the area's ecological value and diverse wildlife from a guide. Advanced registration is required through the Peace Trail website or the Durunubi website and mobile app. The participation fee is 10,000 won. That's all from me. Turning now to a quick look at more K-culture stories making headlines today.

0: It's time to get a roundup of what's been making news in the world of K-sports. And we're going to do that with our sportscaster, Jason Lee, joining us back in the studio. Hello, Jason.
1: Hi, hello.
0: Jason. Okay, Jason, let's start off with the newest stuff.
1: Breaking news.
0: Yes, just a couple of hours before our show, we hear that Korea's football team is going to have a new coach? For now?
1: Well, we'll see how it goes. Mm-hmm. So, Robert Marino, Spanish coach, former actual Spanish team, national team coach, so on an interim basis, has been hired as a caretaker for the South Korean national team. Now, Korea does have a couple of exhibitions coming up, and of course, they've got the AFC Asian Cup coming up in the winter. So, for the time being, he is going to take care of the team based on the results of how things go over the next few months. I think they'll make a long-term decision. So you could say he's in the driver's seat right now, and we'll see if this turns out to be a long-term decision.
0: Mm-hmm. Let's see.
2: Yes, and the four upcoming exhibition games are all in Korea, so yes, maybe I'll get my hands on one of those tickets as well. And apart from that, there's also a lot going on in the world of K-sports, right?
1: Absolutely. Of course, you know, summer is coming to an end. We're almost getting into the fall. So, you know, the European soccer leagues are now underway. Baseball leagues are now in the final month of their regular season, and an important time of year for golf as well, as the PGA Tour Championship just holed out as well. And also, speaking of tickets, if you're able to get your hands on national team soccer tickets, it might be because they're a little bit easier. A new law has been passed, and they're trying to enforce that right now on making tickets easier for the layman to acquire.
0: Ooh, I wish we could jump into that right now. But first, let's continue with football, actually, because Jason, you mentioned the top leagues are now underway in Europe.
1: Yes, absolutely. It is that time of year, and most teams have basically played three or four games into their regular season now, and already Lee Kang-in is making an impact with his new team, Atletico Madrid. This past weekend, he made another beautiful pass inside the box to spring Alex Baena for a one-touch shot on goal. That was the first goal in ATM's 3-1 win over Sevilla. Lee Kang-in had just the one assist in the game, but he also did make several really nice passes, including one that did lead to Atletico's third goal of the game as well, although he wasn't credited with an assist on that play. Also, in the season opener on August 20th, Lee Kang-in scored Atletico's first goal of the season in what would turn out to be the game winner in a 2-0 win over Malaga. Atletico is now in third place with two wins and a draw. Lee Kang-in clearly has been one of the star players for the team, showing that he has been worth every bit of investment that the team has put into him.
0: So being third, I think Atletico Madrid is just behind Real Madrid.
1: Yeah, so Real Madrid and Barcelona, the two teams that are 3-0, so right there with the top two.
0: Right.
1: As you would expect.
2: Mm-hmm. Right. And the Lee Kang-in goal, the first goal of the season, I mean, I saw it and it was a beauty. I don't know how many times I watched that shot, but yeah, it was amazing. And I guess you could say Paris's loss is a Madrid's gain.
1: Absolutely.
2: In that case, yes, for sure. And how about other Koreans in Europe playing? I know, of course, we know Son Heung-min is playing for the LAFC in the North America. How about other Koreans, football players playing abroad?
1: Yeah, the number has kind of been up and down, but I'll tell you what, let's start with the players that are qualified for the Champions League in Europe. So beyond Lee Kang-in, the most notable name is Kim Min-jae, who of course plays center back for Bayern Munich. He's not really a guy that I talk about too much because, you know, I try to highlight goals and when talking about players, and you know, he's a defender trying to prevent goals, so I don't really end up talking about Kim Min-jae as much. But certainly Bayern Munich is always one of, if not the best team in Germany and always among the Champions League's favorites. And Kim Min-jae is certainly one of the biggest reasons that they are as successful as they are. Another recognizable name from Korea's national team, especially from the most recent World Cup, is Hwang In-bom. And you might remember he scored that great goal against Czechia and then also set up Korea's other goal in that 2-1 win. That performance obviously drew a lot of attention because it resulted in his transfer from the Dutch side Feyenoord to Portuguese powerhouse portal. And one other Korean in the Champions League is Ihan Bom, who was recently transferred to the top Belgium side, Brugge. Ihan Bom was Korea's right back during the World Cup, but he will be the center back for Brugge. And he's just 24 years of age, so you know, I think perhaps the hope is that maybe someday he'll become the next Kim Min-jae.
0: And let's talk about another name. We haven't talked about him lately, Hwang Hee-chan. I mean, there were some speculations that he's looking for an opportunity to play for another Premier League club.
1: That's right, because he, well, still belongs to Wolverhampton, who did play in the Premier League last season. However, Wolverhampton were relegated after finishing last in the Premier League last season. And he's one of the biggest contracts on that team. So both sides were trying to find another team for him to be transferred to in the offseason. And honestly, I think he might have been the most negatively affected among the Koreans from their poor performance at the Summer's World Cup. I mean, for example, let's just say had Korea made it a little bit further in the tournament, I think that would have provided him a greater opportunity to showcase himself to the interested teams, because they knew already at that point that he probably wouldn't be back with Wolverhampton for this coming season. And obviously his performance could have been better as well, but I think it's been difficult for him to find teams to be interested in him, but we'll have to wait and see. I mean, the transfer window closes out within the next 24 hours, so 7 a.m. Wednesday morning is when the transfer window closes, so it is still possible for an 11th hour transfer to a team, but for the time being, there is nothing imminent, but he has not been playing for Wolverhampton so far this season, so we'll have to wait and see.
0: Okay.
2: Yes, please do keep us updated. And let's now swing over to golf. So you did mention that the PGA Championship Tour has just ended over the weekend. So how did Koreans do?
1: Yeah, there are still tournaments to be played, but the Tour Championship final event in terms of the big majors has been completed. And Tom Kim and Kim Shu both tied for 14th in the final tournament. Not bad considering, you know, some of the best golfers in the world. And both finished the tournament at 9 under par, which was 7 strokes behind the winner, Scottie Scheffler, go figure. But both of these guys, they played very consistent. Neither of them scored a round in the 70s throughout each of the 4 rounds. I mean, both of them should be really proud of how they performed. It's just, again, unfortunate that they were up against the best golfers in the world who all played at their best during the weekend. I will say just one unfortunate story for the tournament is that Im Sung-jae did not make the top 30 to participate in the final week event. Im Sung-jae tied for 10th place at the BMW Championship the weekend before, which got him to as high as 37th in the tour ranking. That was just short of the top 30 cutoff for the qualifying for the tournament, and that marked the first time that Im Sung-jae has not played in this tournament, dating all the way back to his rookie season 7 years ago. So unfortunate news for him, but maybe start a new season next time around.
0: Unfortunate indeed. But what about the ladies? Let's talk about the LPGA. How did they do on the weekend? Briefly.
1: You know, going into the finals, a lot of Koreans were in the hunt. I think there were like 6 Koreans in the top 16 going into the finals. But the weekend's LPGA event was the FM Championship in Maryland. And Kim Hyo-joo just missed out on her 3rd win of the year. She finished 2 strokes behind Ronyeong Yin for her 5th top 6 finish of the year. Kim Se-young tied for 4th place. She was 4 shots off the pace, but again, a bunch of Koreans right below them in the standings as well.
2: And now let's talk about KBO. So it seems like it's still a very close race for the first place, right?
1: Oh boy, is it. Yeah. A half game splitting the Samsung Lions as well as the KT Wiz. Samsung has been on a 5-game winning streak, and that's given them the edge right now on KT. And remember, whoever finishes the regular season in first place, they get a bye straight to the Korean Series final. So this is really important for whoever finishes first, a lot on the line. Meanwhile, there's 5 games separating Kia and LG from KT for second place right now. So a bit of a gap, but you know, I think with a month of games still on the go, not quite insurmountable for either of them perhaps to be able to take first as well. I would say that it seems seems like Doosan, as one of the top five teams to make the playoffs, is going to be pretty likely, as they have a 7.5 game lead on sixth place NC. So I think we know who the top five teams are going to be. One other thing that I'll tell you as a story that's kind of been emerging as of late, Kim Do-young. I love talking about this guy, right? And he just hit his 39th home run of the season. That, of course, is a career best, as he hit 38 in his MVP season 2 years ago when he almost completed the 40-40 season. Still a two-horse race for MVP between him and Austin Dean. It is really, really close. They are the two leaders of just about every statistical offensive category, so we'll have to wait and see what happens this last month of the season.
0: So much to keep an eye on.
1: Yeah.
0: And finally, we've been very curious about this, Jason. So you mentioned something about a new law being enforced that's going to make it easier to acquire tickets for sporting events.
1: Absolutely. And actually not just sporting events, but for concerts, maybe even movies as well. There was a story about that recently. So, yeah, ticket prices, they have been through the roof because of scalpers for the last while now. And the Culture Ministry is now enforcing a new law to fine scalpers as much as 50 times the retail price of the tickets to discourage people from buying tickets with the sole purpose of profiting off the resale of the tickets. And they're also encouraging people to report scalpers, with significant rewards offered to those reporting people in the act. And reports are up to 50% of the fine levied on the scalpers could be rewarded to those reporting the scalpers in the act as well.
0: Not
1: and
0: bad.
1: It's not just for the sale of the ticket, but also even using software to be able to get tickets earlier than other people, because you know they have the deadline where you're trying to do it on the internet as well. People hoarding tickets in large amounts. They use a lot of recent computer software to be able to do this. So the fact that either catching people in the act of buying tickets or selling them as well, there are going to be heavy, heavy fines in order to discourage people from doing it. And hopefully this will allow the average Joe, people like you and me, to be able to acquire tickets to these events. And as mentioned, both sporting as well as music and perhaps even movies as well.
0: Okay, so please tell us about your experience next time, your ticketing experience, if it went easier or not.
1: Yeah, you know, and I'll say a few years back, I actually did buy tickets from a scalper for a KBO playoff game to take my family to.
0: Oh.
1: And I want to say we paid something like maybe 200 or 300,000 won for what would have been like a 40 or 50,000 won ticket. So it does happen. Prices are sky high. We need to do something. It looks like the ministry stepping in to do so.
0: That was in the past, everyone.
1: This is way in the past. Yeah, yes. It's like 4 or 5 years ago.
0: Right. Thank you very much, Jason, for all the updates, and looking forward to next time.
1: Pleasure
2: as
1: always.
0: And thank you, Bella, as always. We're going to have you here very soon.
2: Yes, I'll see you soon.
0: Thanks for watching and your interest in everything K-culture. Please tune in again tomorrow, 2 p.m. Korea time. Keep diving.
3: Korea Initiative. The future is already in motion. Intelligence redesigns reality. Life expands beyond limits. Culture moves the world. Our vision reaches into the infinite. Together, we will go even further. The K Initiative.

Diplomats Archives Hidden Stories. This is the 59th story. The coldest, the driest, and the most isolated continent on Earth. At the southernmost end of our planet lies Antarctica. Though it is a harsh land, inhospitable to human life, the frozen continent holds the key to Earth's past and offers a glimpse into our future. Its ice, preserving tens of millions of years of history, holds a record of Earth's past, while the changes unfolding across the continent today help us understand the future that lies ahead. And here in Antarctica, where Earth's past and future converge, Korea continues to build strong partnerships with nations around the world. One of those partners is Chile. The story of cooperation between Korea and Chile in Antarctica begins now.

0: Hello, my name is Matías Franke. I'm the ambassador of Chile here in Korea for the last almost 4 years. I'm happy to be again with Aridane to talk about a very important issue in our bilateral relationship, and it is the scientific cooperation between Chile and Korea on Antarctic issues.
1: Spanning approximately 14 million square kilometers, Antarctica is a vast continent, more than 60 times the size of the Korean Peninsula. A vast frozen continent at the southernmost edge of our planet. This is Antarctica. And one of the countries closest to Antarctica is Chile.
0: It has 90% of the ice of the world, of the planet.

0: To find the answer to this question, we came located in Songdo, Incheon.
1: My name is Hyeongchul Shin, a biological oceanographer by training, and I serve as the president of Korea Polar Research Institute, KOPRI, the lead agency driving and managing Korea's National Polar Research Program.
0: Established in 2004, the Korea Polar Research Institute operates Korea's polar research infrastructure and supports scientists in their polar research activities.
1: Polar regions are closer and more connected to Korea than you may think. You need a better extreme weather forecast, then you need to look at the changes up in the Arctic. You are worried and want to be prepared about the inundation of our lower lands in times of heavy rainfall and storm surge. Then you need to examine the glacial breakdown in the Antarctic and pour out of fresh meltwater into the ocean and subsequent impacts on the sea level rise. Polar research can tell you what our planet was like in the past and help you guess what it will be like in the time of our sons and daughters, not even our grandchildren.
0: Today, Korea operates three polar research stations across the Arctic and Antarctic. They are the Dasan Station in the Arctic and the Kingsejong Station and Changbogo Station in Antarctica. That's not all. Korea also operates the ice-breaking research vessel Araon, which travels between the Arctic and Antarctic. Among Korea's polar research stations, the Kingsejong Station is located on the coast of Maxwell Bay, surrounded by King George Island and Nelson Island in the South Shetland Islands, relatively close to the southern tip of Chile. It is approximately 17,240 kilometers away from Seoul in a straight line. To learn more about the station, we connected with the chief of Kingsejong Station.
2: 남극 세종 과학 기지 제 39차 월동대 대장 양정현입니다. 우리 39차 월동대는 대원들 18명과 함께 근무하고 있고 25년 12월부터 현재 근무 중에 있습니다.
0: From the perspective of Korea's climate, Antarctica may seem like an endless winter throughout the year. But even Antarctica has its own summer and winter seasons. Summer research teams are active mainly during the Antarctic summer from November to February of the following year, when temperatures are relatively mild. And wintering teams stay for a full year, carrying out research and keeping the station running.
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0: Kingsejong Station is Korea's first Antarctic research station. Then what kind of work and research are currently being carried out there?
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1: So how did all this begin? We asked Shin Hyung-chol, president of the Korea Polar Research Institute, about the history of Korea's Antarctic research.
2: A Korean fishing vessel appeared in Southern Ocean in the new year of 1979, the very first of its kind, and it was doing exploratory fishing along with basic ocean science measurements. And that was how we got to this bottom part of the Earth for the first time ever. It was then economic aspirations from a poor country, but we were desperate to go out to the distant waters far away in a quest for new fishing grounds. Back then, high seas fishery was a cash cow. We also acceded to the international legal instruments such as Convention on the Conservation of Antarctic Marine Living Resources and the Antarctic Treaty, respectively in 1985 and 86, and thus join the membership of international governance of the Antarctic. This is amazing, as it was even before we got to UN. Our national governmental Antarctic program was officially initiated with our first year-round station in the Antarctic in 1988. That was when we got greatly helped by Chile. Unexpected friend, if I dare to say that way.
1: The Convention on the Conservation of Antarctic Marine Living Resources was created to protect and manage the marine life of the Southern Ocean, including krill and fish. Korea joined this convention in March 1985, marking the beginning of its active participation in international cooperation related to Antarctica. Then, in November 1986, Korea joined the Antarctic Treaty as well. But what exactly is the Antarctic Treaty and why is it so important? To find out more, we asked the Chilean ambassador about it.
3: The Antarctic Treaty consolidates the notion of peaceful use, no mining activities, and the importance of international cooperation, particularly on science. So it's an area for science, for peaceful use, where human intervention is limited to the maximum. And again, because of natural conditions as climate change regulator and natural laboratory, it's a perfect place to do research about the origins of the planet, about the climate change, and also about the future of the planet. We were very active in the negotiation of the Antarctic Treaty. We have territorial claims with another six countries. We claim an area approximately 1.25 million square kilometers. Antarctica as a whole has 14 million square kilometers. Our claim goes between the meridian 53 and 90. It's a big territorial claim. The Antarctic Treaty respects those claims from Chile and the other six countries. Nothing can diminish or prejudge our sovereignty rights in Antarctica. That's one of the fundamental principles.
1: Beginning in the early 20th century, seven countries, Chile, Argentina, Australia, France, New Zealand, Norway, and the United Kingdom, began making territorial claims over parts of Antarctica based on their geographical proximity and their history of exploration. However, as the world entered the Cold War era, concerns grew that geopolitical competition could extend to Antarctica. In response, the international community agreed to manage Antarctica not as an arena for military rivalry, but as a place dedicated to peaceful cooperation and scientific research. On December 1, 1959, 12 countries signed the Antarctic Treaty in Washington, D.C., and the treaty officially entered into force on June 23, 1961. And the treaty neither recognized nor denied the existing claims. It simply froze them in place. What began with the original 12 signatory countries has since expanded to include many more nations.
3: Korea is an important player in the Antarctic treaty system. Why I say system and not a treaty, because the Antarctic system has more than the Antarctic treaty. Korea brought an expansion of political and geographical sphere of the treaty, and brought also its knowledge and experience in scientific cooperation, in scientific innovation and scientific technology brought it. So it has become an important partner, very important partner. Korea participates in the decision-making process about the governance of the Antarctic Treaty system, about environmental protection, about the future of the system. So it's a valuable partner, and we work very closely together with Korea.
1: Then how have Korea and Chile been cooperating in Antarctica? We spoke with someone who has worked on both ends of that partnership.
4: 저는 연구위원인 진동민이라고 합니다. 2023년에는 세종기지 36차 월동대장으로 근무를 했었습니다. 칠레는 최근에 남극 인프라를 되게 강화해 나가고 있는데 그러한 것들이 먼저 칠레 해군에서 쇄빙연구선을 건조해서 활동을 시작을 했고요. 그 다음에 세종기지가 있는 킹 조지섬에서 활주로를 확장을 하고 새롭게 리노베이션을 한다든지 그곳에 또 부두와 터미널을 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
1: As one of the original signatories of the Antarctic Treaty and one of the countries closest to Antarctica, Chile is actively engaged in Antarctic research.
3: We have what we call the Instituto Nacional Antártico Chileno, INACH, the National Chilean Antarctic Institute. The Chilean Antarctic Research Institute, INACH, what we call, was established in 1964, more than 60 years ago, with the mission to develop scientific investigation research in Antarctica. With international cooperation, of course, it's an important part. Most of the research has been in the areas of climate change, marine ecosystem, biodiversity. It works together with our Ministry of Science and Technology and Innovation, and also with our Chilean Navy. The Navy is a very important actor in logistics, in communication, in protecting the Antarctica, also in the protection of people and rescue of people in Antarctica. So INACH plays a very important role. It has bases in Antarctica. And it has joint programs with different countries, including with Korea. So we are very proud of what INACH has been doing for the last 60 years.
1: As the ambassador just mentioned, the Chilean Antarctic Institute, or INACH, is a specialized research institution under the Chilean government, overseeing Chile's Antarctic scientific research and coordinating international cooperation. In 2004, when the Korea Polar Research Institute was established, it signed an agreement with the Chilean Antarctic Institute to expand Antarctic cooperation. In 2012, the two institutions signed a Memorandum of Understanding, followed by a Letter of Intent in 2015. These agreements laid the foundation for broader collaboration, including information sharing and joint research.

0: 대한민국의 남극 기지 활동을 적극 지원해온 칠레 측에 다시 한번 감사 말씀드립니다. 앞으로도 우리 대원들이 안전하게 연구에 임할 수 있도록 칠레 측의 적극적인 그리고 지속적인 협력을 기대합니다.
1: 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En ese marco he extendido una invitación al presidente Yi a realizar una visita conjunta a la Antártica.
2: When Korea first set foot in Antarctica in 1988, Chile was one of the important partner countries that supported Korea's early Antarctic endeavors. And the trust built over decades of cooperation in Antarctica is creating new possibilities for collaboration between the two countries.
3: Antarctic cooperation, as we discussed before, has evolved. Today we have very strong partnership, very strong research partnership, environmental practice partnership, but also political partnership, how we work together in the governance of the Antarctic Treaty System, for example. I think, this is my personal opinion, it's a very good model, a very good example of how Korea and Chile can cooperate in other fields, not only Antarctica.
2: Antarctic exploration and research are endeavors no single nation can achieve alone. In this harsh environment, nations must share knowledge and experience and work together to prepare for the future. And the Antarctic partnership between Korea and Chile, which began in 1988, stands as an example of the power of international cooperation. A partnership forged at the edge of the earth continues to create new possibilities for a better tomorrow.

0: Korea Initiative. The future is already in motion. 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Culture moves the world. Our vision reaches into the infinite. Together, we will go even further. The K Initiative.
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0: Welcome to Within the Frame, where we bring the most pressing issues across the globe into focus. I'm Kim Mo-gyun. September could set the course for some of the biggest diplomatic relationships shaping the Korean Peninsula. President Trump and Chinese President Xi Jinping are expected to meet in Washington on September 24th, with a possible extension of their trade truce on the table, even as tensions persist over technology and Taiwan. And this time, North Korea could move higher on the agenda amid renewed speculation over a possible Trump-Kim dialogue. Now, all this comes as world leaders gather in New York for the UN General Assembly at a sensitive moment for the U.S.-South Korea alliance, with questions over military exercises, North Korea policy, and Seoul's delayed U.S. investment plans. So with Washington, Beijing, and Pyongyang all in play, September could be a crucial test of where South Korean diplomacy goes next. For a deeper discussion on this, we are joined in the studio by Mason Rishi, professor of international politics at Hanyuk University of Foreign Studies. A big welcome.
1: Great. Thanks for having me.
0: And also joining us online is Young Shik Bong, visiting professor at the Graduate School of International Studies at Yonsei University. Good to see you.
2: Pleased to be here.
0: So let's first start a discussion with Professor Rishi from the Trump-Xi summit, of course. So I must ask, do you think extending the trade truce could actually mean a greater stability or simply better management of the rivalry?
1: Yeah, so you know, I think right now both the United States and China are interested in a period of stability. You know, sometimes we call that putting a floor on the relationship. In the first place, and probably the easiest place to talk about that is a sort of tariff truce that came out of the last meeting that they had. And the sort of basic trade-off there was rare earths for semiconductors. A board of trade and investment that was set up to manage trade in non-sensitive areas, in addition to some other things involving purchases of aircrafts and commodities and things like that. So I think we can imagine that that's going to simply be extended out. And I think it's almost certain that that's going to be extended out for at least another year. The U.S. midterms are coming up. Trump is very unpopular, especially on the economy. The U.S. weapons are being drawn down in the Middle East, so there's a sort of almost forced retrenchment in some sense on the part of the U.S. And then on China's side, you have some serious economic weaknesses internally, a lot of volatility in the Chinese military with generals being removed and a lot of flux in the high-ranking senior officers there. The Mideast crisis, of course, is affecting China and making, I think, a little bit uncertain. And I think there's a certain sense in which China's looking at the United States and sees the way that it's treating its allies and is sort of following the sort of fundamental dictum of never interrupt your enemy when he's making a mistake, which is ultimately what the United States is doing with its allies. And so in some sense, it's in China's interest to continue to let the United States shoot itself in the foot. However, in the mid to long term, I think the stability is not going to hold in some form or another. The fundamental factors are still there. China still wants to take Taiwan. It's still trying to relegate the United States in the region. The United States is still trying to hang on to its primacy here in the region, and there are disagreements with China over the troops and the alliances that the United States has here in the region, and over all sorts of technology, AI, semiconductors, rare earths. And these problems aren't simply going to go away, even if there's a midterm or short-term period of stability that extends out for a few years.
0: So it sounds like the stability that we're seeing is quite fragile. So as you've mentioned, there are still fundamentals like a trade, technology, and Taiwan. So how much do you think these issues could actually derail efforts to stabilize the relationship?
1: Yeah, so security issues are ultimately and security concerns by both sides is ultimately what's driving the relationship, as I mentioned earlier, whether that be over Taiwan or Chinese claims to the South China Sea or to the East China Sea. U.S.-China disagreement over the role that the United States should play here with its allies and the troops that it has stationed in South Korea or Japan. Nuclear modernization. Both the United States and China are growing and modernizing their nuclear arsenals. So these are, the sort of underlying existential factors, that are driving the relationship, for especially the contestation of primacy, especially in East Asia or the broader Indo-Pacific. Just with respect to Taiwan, as one example, however, I think we have to remember that that's going to be a very tough problem for China. It's simply not easy to assault an island like Taiwan across a maritime stretch of water like the Taiwan Strait. The United States, for all of its faults and all of its potential lack of credibility as a support pillar for Taiwan, at least in terms of active military operations to support Taiwan in the case of an assault, still remains something that China has to take into consideration. It might perhaps be interested in a blockade, but blockades may not work in the way that China would like to see it work in terms of coercing unification with China. So there's a lot of real uphill, battles that China would have to fight in order to to try to bring Taiwan under its control. And that's, of course, as I said, not speaking to the other things that are factors in this relationship, South China Sea, East China Sea, et cetera. So, you can keep the security and the economic issues on separate tracks in some to some degree, in part because some of the security challenges are simply extremely difficult for China to solve, which is why you're going to see a lot of the competition taking place in these kind of ancillary areas, as I said, such as, AI, semiconductors, rare earths, and that type of thing. Ultimately, what's going to make it tricky to keep the economic and security tracks separate is that we've entered into a phase now where economics and security are often interlinked with each other, in part because of technology, but not only. And so this sort of economic security issue, a concept that we've really only seen blossom over the last 10 or 15 years, makes it difficult to disentangle those two notions. So you can keep them separate for a while, but ultimately those tracks are going to cross back over.
0: Mm-hmm. So there still remain some fault lines on that. Now, if we turn to the Korean Peninsula as well, so Professor Bong, do you think North Korea could become a major issue in the Trump-Xi talks, especially with renewed talk of U.S.-North Korea dialogue?
2: Definitely. If we recall the content of the previous summit meeting between Xi Jinping and President Donald Trump in Beijing, North Korean issues were definitely on the table for these two leaders to have deep discussions and serious dialogue. Not in addition to the Taiwan issue and the trade tariff issues as well. So we would expect that North Korean agenda will be on the table for discussion this time around as well. But how North Korean issue will be discussed is another matter. And judging from President Xi Jinping of China's previous remark in the previous summit meeting, which emphasized the responsibility for the United States and China to ensure stable joint management of the global order, China is going to urge the United States to make contribution to reduce the nuclear threats and the missile capability of North Korea in a visible and verifiable manner. So there is an area of common interest between the two great powers. But at the same time, China's trump card over the United States has been North Korea's armament of nuclear weapons and missiles that pose grave threat to the national security of the United States in order to countervail the leverage of the United States over China, which is the Taiwan Strait card. So at the same time, we are going to see a clash of two different positions emphasized by the two leaders in the upcoming summit meeting.
0: Mm-hmm. Then, Dr. Bong, do you also see China's Xi Jinping actually play a bridge between Trump and Kim Jong-un, or do you think Beijing is more likely to use North Korea as leverage with Washington?
2: I think the answer is not either or, but both. Bridge is a very interesting and appropriate term to describe the likely strategic position that will be chosen by the Xi Jinping government of China to deal with the Trump administration of the United States upcoming summit meeting. The interesting pattern of behavior demonstrated by China in the previous years is that China has insisted that since North Korea is such an independent sovereign state armed with the ideology of juche, self-reliance, China's influence upon North Korea is inherently limited. So it is inappropriate and absurd for countries like the United States, South Korea, and Japan to demand China should exercise more influence upon North Korea in the direction of denuclearization of North Korea, because China simply does not have enough leverage upon North Korea. But when the leaderships of North Korea and the United States were going to have the historical summit meetings for the first time since the outbreak of the Korean War in 1950, all of a sudden, China showed a great deal of interest in courting Kim Jong-un leadership of North Korea. And it is remembered that prior to the summit meetings between Kim and Trump in Singapore, President Xi Jinping actually invited Kim Jong-un to China to have summit meetings, not just one, but many, before and after the high-level diplomatic meetings between Washington and Pyongyang. So China indeed has interest and leverage upon North Korea, but China has been extremely conservative in actually dispense and use that leverage upon North Korea. I guess the same pattern of behavior will be demonstrated by Beijing this time, especially when you consider the time of the summit meeting between Xi and Trump, which is scheduled to be 24th of September, about a month and a half before the critical midterm election in November in the United States. So China is going to gauge the impact of the election result upon the governability and the foreign policy capability of the Trump administration after the election. And it is going to divide its own North Korea policy or, sort of set of demands for Trump administration with regard to North Korea after it is going to see the election result.
0: So we'll really have to see if we would be seeing the same conservative Beijing again and as this talks continue. Now, when it comes to North Korea, Professor Rishi, Seoul and Washington, they lately seem to appear to have somewhat different signals when it comes to denuclearization. Do you think there's a policy gap existing there?
1: I think that might depend on which Washington you're talking about, is sort of my short answer to that. When you look at the current situation, denuclearization sometimes makes it into official US and South Korean statements, and sometimes not. Recent bilateral statements, it's been there sometimes, sometimes it hasn't. In the trilateral statements with Japan, it is there, if I remember correctly, at least every time, so far as I can remember, at least recently. We can call it sort of Schrodinger's denuclearization. Sometimes there, sometimes it's not. You never know with which statement you're going to get, whether or not it's going to be in there or not. The bottom line, however, is that denuclearization remains the official position of the United States government, and it remains the official position of the South Korean government. What has changed, of course, is that ultimately both the United States and South Korea, or at least both the Trump administration and the Lee administration, have voiced a willingness to open up diplomatic negotiation with North Korea in with a potential prospect that denuclearization is not on the agenda. In that sense, I don't actually think that there's much of a gap between Lee and Trump. Both, I think, Trump and Lee are willing to take a shot at this, even without denuclearization explicitly being on the agenda. Now, there are those in Washington, particularly in the nonproliferation community, and those who are sort of traditional, muscular U.S. Defense hawks who would find that absolutely unacceptable, but I don't think that those people right now are really running the show on foreign security and defense policy in the Trump administration. Likewise, in South Korea, there are, of course, people who would, especially on the conservative side of the political spectrum, who would find any willingness on the part of the Lee administration to engage with North Korea, absent some type of plan or strategy to head towards denuclearization to be unacceptable. But again, those people aren't the people who are currently in power. So I think that, you could imagine a world where the United States meets with North Korea, and South Korea perhaps meets with North Korea, there are discussions about arms control, cap and freeze programs on the nuclear and missile program, in exchange for sanctions relief and other, and other forms of bargaining, that Washington and Seoul might be willing to engage in together. In the case of South Korea, of course, that brings along some significant dangers, right? If you lock in the sense that denuclearization is off the table, in any realistic sense, you're essentially, tacitly accepting North Korea as a nuclear power. Now, they are a nuclear power, but tacitly accepting that has some consequences. So I don't really necessarily think that the U.S. and South Korea currently have a policy gap. There are certainly some voices within both political universes who would find it extremely problematic to go in a direction of a diplomatic negotiation without a strategy towards denuclearization.
0: Mm-hmm. So not really a change in their official positions. But Professor Rishi, ever since the second Trump administration, the alliance seemed to be kind of more uncertain than before we even called it ironclad alliance between Seoul and Washington. But do you think at the UN General Assembly, it could actually provide an opportunity for Seoul and Washington to kind of reset the alliance?
1: Yeah, the ironclad alliance is a bit rusty, is sort of the short version of the story. These multilateral gatherings, there was the, APEC, last year, there'll be the G20 in December. We've got the UN General Assembly coming up in September, as usual. These multilateral gatherings, they are useful for furthering discussion, for allowing sides to maintain and advance parts of the relationship that work and to clarify positions on the things that don't work. But when you look at the problems that have been occurring recently in the U.S.-South Korea relationship, they've revolved around a number of different things that simply aren't going to be solved, or even meaningfully addressed at a meeting like the sidelines of the UN General Assembly. The military exercises, despite the rhetoric that came out of Trump in his social media post, actually speaks more or less to some of the concerns that South Korea has, right? I mean, reducing the exercises actually fits more or less what Lee Jae-myung, or at least some people in the Lee Jae-myung administration, want. So that's actually not a problem. It's really more the way in which it was done. Trump took a swipe at South Korea and took a swipe at Lee Jae-myung while actually, strangely enough and paradoxically, doing something that the Lee Jae-myung administration kind of wanted. So when you peel back the veneer of that statement, you have to realize, well, actually, there's something that Trump has a sort of antipathy for South Korea that runs fairly deep, and you aren't going to solve that at a UN General Assembly meeting. And similarly, the trade issue. This is something that's deeply ingrained in Trump. For all of his other vicissitudes and all of the other things that he does where he says one thing and then the next day does the other thing, trade is something where he simply likes tariffs. He simply likes to leverage and bully other countries by using tariffs. And that isn't going to be something that's going to be solved at a UN General Assembly meeting. And at least with respect to North Korea policy, right now, as I said earlier, to some degree, the U.S. and South Korea are kind of on the same page in terms of moving towards a potential negotiation with Kim. And so for now, there's nothing to deconflict. Now, that might change if something happens, because there's always the problem of what we call here Korea passing, where South Korea might get, in some sense, pushed to the side, in which case there might be some conflict over the trajectory of a U.S.-North Korea negotiation where South Korea doesn't have adequate input into it. But we're not anywhere near that point yet because, frankly speaking, we haven't seen any indication from North Korea that they want to negotiate in the first place.
0: Mm-hmm. So maybe we could be looking for too much at the assembly. But speaking of intention from North Korea, Dr. Bohm, if North Korea sends a senior delegation to the UN General Assembly, what should we watch for as a signal of whether Pyongyang is actually open for dialogue?
2: Well, Pyongyang has maintained the same position that it wants the status as a nuclear power acknowledged by the rest of the world, especially by the United States. And there's no way of North Korea giving up its nuclear capability, which is enshrined in its constitution. The same positions will be reiterated by the representative of the country of North Korea at the United Nations General Assembly, which is not going to be a big surprise. And we do not really expect to see any groundbreaking change of position expressed by the delegate of North Korea at the United Nations General Assembly, because one, as Professor Rich said, that it's a basically multilateral gathering, not bilateral diplomatic venue between Pyongyang and Washington. And second, I'd like to emphasize the timing of this prior to the November midterm election in the United States. So it doesn't make much strategic sense for Pyongyang to elaborate on its strategic position before it is going to confirm the actual result of the critical midterm election future status and governability of the Trump administration toward the end of the year 2026. So it is going to be a repetition of the same previous position maintained by North Korea about its nuclear capability and its quest for the acknowledgement as a nuclear power state.
0: Mm-hmm. So we shouldn't really look too much into it, but we should actually keep tabs on the developments, of course. This is where we'll have to leave our discussion tonight. Thank you so much for insights, Professor Bo.
2: Thank you.
0: And of course, Professor Rishi. We really appreciate it.
1: Always a pleasure.
0: And that'll be all from us on Within the Frame tonight. Be sure to tune in again next time as we continue to explore the stories that matter. Till then, stay informed and engaged.
3: Korea Initiative. The future is already in motion. Intelligence redesigns reality. Life expands beyond limits. Culture moves the world. Our vision reaches into the infinite. Together, we will go even further. The K Initiative.

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1: Where you can explore spectacular landscapes and nature.
0: Savor the delights of travelling at every turn.
1: Where? Korea, of course.
0: There are some must-visit places in Korea. Ones that appear in every tour guidebook, Hangang River, Gyeongbokgung Palace from the Joseon Dynasty, and...
1: Yes, yes, these are essentials, but I want to go somewhere a little different. I don't have to follow the guidebook. For example, filming locations for K-pop music videos or K-dramas and movies.
0: Traveling is all about taking it slow. A long walk at your own pace or even zoning out somewhere quiet. Doesn't it sound relaxing?
1: You travel for the experience, trying something new in a foreign place, de-stressing and making lifetime memories, taking tons of pictures along the way.
0: 70% of the Korean territory is mountainous. Naturally, hiking is a very popular pastime in Korea. Not your kind of activity? Trust me, the view will make the effort worth it. Just catch your breath by the cold stream in the valley.
1: Korea is surrounded by the sea on three sides. From the beach, you can enjoy a wide open view as well as various water activities. But the riverside is great too. There's plenty to see and do.
0: If you're in Korea, you can't miss the night view full of dazzling lights.
1: Yes, even the same place can have a totally different vibe at night.
0: Want to make unforgettable memories?
1: How about traveling to all corners of Korea? Join us next time to explore more about Korean culture.

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Beyond the horizon, a piercing whistle cuts through the cold silence. It is the sound of a Haenyo, Korea's legendary women divers, breaking the surface after a dive. This haunting sound is called Sumbisori, a forceful exhale, a return to life. 10 meters beneath the waves, sometimes plunging as deep as 20 meters, Haenyo descend into the sea with no oxygen tanks, no machines, no safety lines. They carry only one thing into the depths, their breath. The most wondrous moment comes when they rise to the surface. As lungs burn and oxygen runs thin comes Sumbisori, a sharp whistle of breath meeting air once again. It is more than exhalation. It is survival transformed into sound. An astonishing technique that restores oxygen quickly, preparing them for another descent. Enduring crushing water pressure, they remain underwater for a few minutes. Yet through remarkable physical adaptation, rivaling that of semi-aquatic mammals, they harvest the sea to support their families. Their weathered faces, carved by salt and time, stand as quiet testimony to lives spent not conquering nature, but living alongside it with restraint and respect. For centuries, Haenyo have lived by one rule: take only what is needed, leave enough for tomorrow. They do not conquer the sea, they live with it. But today, this extraordinary tradition faces extinction. With the average Haenyo now in their 70s, their way of life is fading. Recognized by UNESCO in 2016 as an intangible cultural heritage of humanity, Haenyo are more than divers. They are living proof that resilience and harmony with nature remain among humanity's greatest strengths. And each time Sumbisori echoes across the water, it carries a timeless truth. Life endures, courage rises, and some traditions are too precious to disappear.

Delivering key points on the global agenda and major issues in the Korean economy and society. We share interviews with experts for in-depth analysis and bring stories to life through on-the-ground reporting. A balanced perspective, global news that you can trust. New Day at Arirang. What's happening in the K-culture scene today? From K-content to trends, performances, and lifestyles, we capture the whole spectrum of K-culture and explore the latest trends with our panelists, offering various perspectives. Ride the K-culture wave. That's K-culture dive. Diplomats Archives, Hidden Stories. We follow the footsteps of diplomacy on the other side of history. Revisit the past through documents and records and see how special bilateral ties emerged. Discover the moments that connected Korea and the world and the hidden stories in the history of diplomatic relations. A tasty course to satisfy your K-cultural cravings, Culture Crunch. From all genres of K-pop to diverse stories about Korean culture. 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Serving up cultural delights to fuel the day, Culture Crunch.

Korea Initiative. The future is already in motion. Intelligence redesigns reality. Life expands beyond limits. Culture moves the world. Our vision reaches into the infinite. Together, we will go even further. The K Initiative.

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0: Why is she going to be going to the hospital?
1: Yeah.

How to survive in Korea, weddings. Step zero, attire. As a guest, dress formal to business casual. Avoid wearing all white, shorts or going topless. Step one, arrival time. Arrive 30 minutes prior to the wedding ceremony. Too many cars, too many halls, too many people. There are many twists and turns. Take pictures and shake hands. And write your name vertically, not horizontally, in the guest book. Step two, or shibo. 50,000 won, 100,000 won, 150,000 won. Cash gifts are given in these units. Decide on the amount based on your relationship. Write your name vertically on the envelope. Step three, wedding etiquette. Fill up the front row. Guests have three duties to fulfill: clapping, cheering, and taking pictures. Step four, dining. Take off your jacket. This will be your seat from now on. Start with the not your everyday delicacies. Kobe chip. Yes. Osa. Yes. Chili shrimps. Definitely yes. Kimbap. Yeah. Only if you can't live without it. No need to pile up food. You have more than one opportunity. Did you survive the wedding? Wait, did someone catch your eye? What are you waiting for? You're looking fine today.

0: 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Inspired by innovation. 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Latte.
1: For thousands of years, one breath has endured. 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

0: 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Lotte.
1: It is said that time moves the same anywhere you are. But let me ask you this. Is this clock ticking right? Or is it seemingly going slower because I'm exerting myself? Why does a minute feel much longer when I'm exercising? Is there anyone who can explain this? Sometimes it feels like time moves at different speeds.

When I feel refreshed after a night's sleep, I wonder if it was a long night. Some nights seem to flash by. Then there are nights that don't seem to end. Our perception of time is very subjective.

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That's light.

0: And it proves time distortion, which is laid out in Einstein's theory of general relativity. The closer you get to a black hole, time will slow down more. When you reach the event horizon, which is the boundary of the black hole, it will look like time is standing still from the outside.
1: 궁금한 게 생기는데, 가령 인공위성에 있는 사람들 저 위에 있잖아. 그럼 지구 표면 사람하고 좀 뭐 차이가 나지 않나?
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0: The Mir space station averaged an orbital speed of about 27,500 kilometers per hour. Russian cosmonaut Gennady Padalka spent a total of 879 days on the Mir. Because he was moving faster on the space station than on Earth, he is 25 milliseconds younger than his actual age. But he also aged 3 milliseconds more in space because of the weaker gravity. So when he returned to Earth, he was 22 milliseconds younger. He achieved the longest time travel record in human history.

The GPS satellites we rely on every day are orbiting Earth at a distance of 20,200 kilometers. Since gravity is weaker than on Earth's surface, time flows 38 microseconds faster every day. These satellites orbit the Earth at speeds of 3.9 kilometers per second. Do you remember that the faster you move, time will start to slow down? Because of their orbiting speeds, the clocks on the satellite get slower, down by about 7 microseconds per day. Due to the combination of gravity and orbiting speeds, the clocks in space are 31 microseconds faster than time on Earth.

0: If this margin is not calibrated, then our location on navigation systems, which rely on GPS, would be off by more than 10 kilometers in a single day. Such a tiny difference in time can have a big impact.
1: If these watches were good enough, these are not good enough, but if these were good enough, I would discover that the watch that has been up measures more time than the watch which has been down. So I repeat, take two clocks, or any clock, like these two watches, put one up, one down, when they come back, they have measured a different time. So that means that there's more time up here than down there. And this is not just clocks or watches. Quite literally, your head is older than your feet. Your head had more time to grow than your feet. Time different from what we think. We thought that time was just a passing line, and between one moment and another moment, it was a fixed amount of time, but it's not true. Time. Maybe a better image is something like this, in which time still passes.
2: Oh, 여보세요? 어, 아들. 어, 웬일이야? 어, 지금 학교 갈 시간 아니야?
3: 아침 뭐 먹었고? 어. 그래, 그러면 준비 잘 하고 주말에 통화해. 어, 그래.
0: My son lives in Washington, D.C., which is about 11,000 kilometers away from Seoul. When he talks to me over the phone from the other side of the world, a voice signal travels through fiber optic cables to reach my ears. There is a 37 millisecond delay in the call. My son is talking 37 milliseconds in the past, while I'm talking to my son 37 milliseconds in the future.

If I were to take a flight to Washington, D.C. right now, I would still not be able to correct that time dilation. Up in the air at 10,000 meters, gravity is weaker than it is on the ground. During a 12-hour flight, time will move 48 nanoseconds quicker in the sky. But since the plane is flying at 900 kilometers per hour, time slows down by 15 nanoseconds. So during the time I spend on a 12-hour flight, I will lose 33 nanoseconds and never get that time back.

Even if people listen to the same music, they experience it at different times. In other words, it is impossible for someone to experience anything whatsoever at the same time with another person. So I shall write my article like this. Time is relative. Through the theory of relativity, Einstein found that time flows at different rates depending on an observer's motion and position. It's a discovery that makes us feel all the more lonely in this world. Even if a clock is showing the correct time, there is a tiny difference in the flow of time depending on one's location. When objects are moving at different speeds in the same location, time will shift. If I do not overlap with another person's space and time, that person does not exist in my world. There is nobody that can share the same space and time with me forever. The moment we encounter another person in perfect alignment, is merely a brief time together in the same space and time. Maybe that's why we feel awkward when meeting a friend again who had moved far away or haven't seen in a while. It could also be due to the fact that there is a misalignment caused by the time delay that accumulates over time. Though we are oblivious about how we lose time, we are somehow able to sense it.

In the end, we are all living individual lives. But a bit of loneliness is all right. Because we long to make connections and understand one another after long durations of isolation. How much time has passed? It's morning again.

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Though languages and borders may differ, we are united through the shared spirit of Taekwondo. Beyond the Olympic stage, passion comes alive. Taekwondo One is becoming a global sports tourism destination. Every day, we write a new chapter of harmony. The spirit of Korea meets the boundless energy of K-pop. No longer just a sport, Taekwondo has become a driving force of K-culture, sharing Korea's spirit and style with the world. Kicks in rhythm, precision in every beat. Through the powerful movements of Taekwondo, we become one. Taekwondo, humanity's most dynamic icon, continues to prove its limitless potential to the world. Where curious footsteps pause, the vibrant spirit of Taekwondo fills the air. Inner strength, respect for others. Now a familiar part of everyday life, Taekwondo has become a celebration shared worldwide. A beautiful culture united through Ye, the spirit of respect. Connecting heart to heart. This is the world Taekwondo creates. We now strive to safeguard Taekwondo's community training culture as a treasured heritage for all humanity. The pride of Korea, Taekwondo.

잠깐만요. 이게 뭐야, 영아.

Remy?

Beyond the horizon, a piercing whistle cuts through the cold silence. It is the sound of a Haenyo, Korea's legendary women divers, breaking the surface after a dive. This haunting sound is called Sumbisori, a forceful exhale, a return to life. 10 meters beneath the waves, sometimes plunging as deep as 20 meters, Haenyo descend into the sea with no oxygen tanks, no machines, no safety lines. They carry only one thing into the depths, their breath. The most wondrous moment comes when they rise to the surface. As lungs burn and oxygen runs thin comes Sumbisori, a sharp whistle of breath meeting air once again. It is more than exhalation. It is survival transformed into sound. An astonishing technique that restores oxygen quickly, preparing them for another descent. Enduring crushing water pressure, they remain underwater for a few minutes. Yet through remarkable physical adaptation, rivaling that of semi-aquatic mammals, they harvest the sea to support their families. Their weathered faces, carved by salt and time, stand as quiet testimony to lives spent not conquering nature, but living alongside it with restraint and respect. For centuries, Haenyo have lived by one rule: take only what is needed, leave enough for tomorrow. They do not conquer the sea, they live with it. But today, this extraordinary tradition faces extinction. With the average Haenyo now in their 70s, their way of life is fading. Recognized by UNESCO in 2016 as an intangible cultural heritage of humanity, Haenyo are more than divers. They are living proof that resilience and harmony with nature remain among humanity's greatest strengths. And each time Sumbisori echoes across the water, it carries a timeless truth. Life endures, courage rises, and some traditions are too precious to disappear.

0: drawing more fans from all over the world. Local consumer prices continue to hover at the 2% cent rate in April. Training the robots to allow the visually impaired the chance to better indulge in cultural experiences. Like the number of hybrid cars are registered in South Korea has surpassed 2 million U.S. locally developed Yuri rocket.
1: Arirang.

0: What should we eat?
1: I've been into tteokbokki lately. I'll have tteokbokki, the regular way.
0: Okay, then I'll get tteokbokki too. Should we order?
1: What can I get you? One tteokbokki, please.
0: And I'll take tteokbokki too, please, at the second spiciness level. Please add cheese and take out any onions or green onions.
2: In the US, even when ordering a sandwich, people are used to customizing their orders to what they want. I wonder which will taste better, Aaron's regular tteokbokki or Alexa's custom tteokbokki. When ordering food in Korea, adding 주세요 at the end of whatever menu item or ingredients you want makes it easy to place an order. 주세요, 주세요. For example, if you want to order tteokbokki, say 떡볶이 주세요. 떡볶이 주세요. 떡볶이 주세요. If you want to order 불고기, say 불고기 주세요. 불고기 주세요. 불고기 주세요. One more thing. If you're allergic or dislike certain ingredients, instead of 주세요, say 빼주세요 after that ingredient. 빼주세요, 빼주세요. 양파 빼주세요. 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

0: Onions, please. 설탕 빼주세요. 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Just like that. 양파 빼주세요. 설탕 빼주세요. Take a look at how to place orders in everyday life by watching Aaron and Alexa one more time. What can I get you?
1: 떡볶이 주세요.
2: 아, 저는 계란 빼주세요. 그리고 파 빼주세요.

0: Mm-hmm. How's the regular flavor? Is it spicy?
1: No, not as spicy as I thought it would be. Mm. How about your tteokbokki?
0: It's good. My mouth is on fire, but it tastes so good. Why don't you try it like this next time, Aaron?
1: No. I cannot handle spice. But you, on the other hand, seem to handle it very well.
0: Of course. Next time, I'm gonna get it at the spicy level 3 to try one of those spicy food challenges.
1: Wow. Mm-hmm.

As Korean food gains popularity around the world, young people in the US and Europe have even started trends like hashtag K-Town Spicy Challenge on social media. Alexa seems like she's getting ready to attempt it, but will she be okay? After eating something tasty, if you want to talk about it, you can add an adjective to describe how it tastes. If it's spicy, you can say 매워요, 매워요, 매워요. Or 달아요 if it's sweet. 달아요, 달아요. If it's too salty, say 짜요, 짜요, 짜요. Use 싱거워요 if it's bland. That's how you do it. 싱거워요, 싱거워요. Now try using it with a food. If your 떡볶이 is spicy, say 떡볶이가 매워요. If your 불고기 tastes sweet, say 불고기가 달아요. One more thing. The word for spicy in English can also be used to describe something that is thrilling, right? But in Korean, 맵다 also refers to something skillful or shrewd. Expressions built around spiciness, like small peppers are spicier, means things like a little can go a long way. Or to have spicy hands can mean to be skilled with your hands. Keep that in mind. Like this, expressions about taste can have several meanings built around the same word. Take a look at how to place orders in everyday life by watching Aaron and Alexa one more time.

Whoever wears the crown must bear its weight. What did the weight of the golden crown mean to the rulers of Silla 1500 years ago? When it was first excavated, the golden crown was found flattened and folded into a cone shape, covering the face of the deceased. This dazzling artifact, was it merely a funerary object placed to guard the tomb, or a true crown that once stood at the very peak of living power? Those who believe it was worn point to its tree-shaped ornaments, arguing that silver was mixed in, allowing the decorations to stand firm without bending. The exact purpose remains unknown, a symbol of royal authority and life, and as a final gesture of respect, being placed over the face to honor him with the highest form of tribute. The gold belt discovered alongside the crown likewise attests to the sacred authority of its wearer.

Each shimmering gold plate is etched with symbols of authority. The golden crown and belt hallmarks of Shilla's golden age and flourishing renaissance still rate an enduring golden presence today. Only those who bore its weight could possess the Shilla's crown and belt, a dazzling testament to Shilla's enduring legacy.

Delivering key points on the global agenda and major issues in the Korean economy and society. We share interviews with experts for in-depth analysis and bring stories to life through on-the-ground reporting. A balanced perspective, global news that you can trust. New Day at Arirang. What's happening in the K-culture scene today? From K-content to trends, performances, and lifestyles, we capture the whole spectrum of K-culture and explore the latest trends with our panelists, offering various perspectives. Ride the K-culture wave that's taking the world by storm. K-culture Dive. Diplomats Archives, Hidden Stories. We follow the footsteps of diplomacy on the other side of history. Revisit the past through documents and records and see how special bilateral ties emerged. Discover the moments that connected Korea and the world and the hidden stories in the history of diplomatic relations. A tasty course to satisfy your K-cultural cravings, Culture Crunch. 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Tremendous.

안녕하세요. 정지돈입니다. 저는 소설가고 소설뿐만 아니라 에세이, 비평 등 다양한 글을 쓰고 있습니다.